0: off and land vertically like a helicopter, and another to take off on a runway like a regular plane.
1: And it's not just Beta. There are several companies building electric aircraft. All are hoping for FAA certification in the coming year. Secretary of Transportation Sean Duffy testing the Beta planes out just last week.
2: Defense Secretary Pete Hegseth's message to European leaders during a ceremony marking the 82nd anniversary of D-Day. Hegseth comparing the 1944 Normandy landings to immigration in Europe, saying the continent was being, quote, stormed by different dangerous ideologies, at an emotional moment of silence held for thousands of Allied troops killed during the invasion. Dave Packer, ABC News.
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9: Hey, do you remember when you used to be able to buy a star?
10: Yeah, of course, in the night sky.
9: Yes.
10: I remember those infomercials.
11: You too.
10: Yes.
11: You own a piece of the night sky.
10: Name a star after someone.
9: Well, how about the moon?
10: I want to name the moon after someone?
9: No. I want you to think about this. I'm going to tell you all about the moon, and I want you to tell me whether or not, don't answer now, whether or not you'd actually want to live on the moon.
10: All right.
9: Okay. NASA is setting up a permanent moon base that is going to be occupied in 2032. That sounds far away. It's really not.
10: No, 7 years.
9: Okay.
10: And I'll still have kids in school.
9: And they, well, you're going to have kids. Well, you have so many kids. I don't mean to be a party pooper, but you're going to be paying a lot of tuition for a long time.
10: None of them are going to college. I'm sending them straight to the moon.
9: They say they want a full-time science hub and launch pad for Mars.
10: Okay.
9: And they tapped Blue Origin. So they're delivering all the rovers and everything out there. A base that's going to sprawl hundreds and hundreds of square miles.
10: Okay.
9: Most expensive subdivision in history. But the HOA meetings happen 240,000 miles from Earth.
10: It's a bit far.
9: Okay, it's a little far. Okay.
10: I like it. We're going to Mars and we're like, hey, how can we save, 5 days? Let's start on the moon.
9: Let's do that.
10: It's not, you're not really taking a chunk off of your trip to Mars by starting on the moon.
9: Now, before you think, wow, I'd like to go there because living on the moon must be cheaper than wherever you are right now.
10: Mm-hmm.
9: I actually wrote about this in the newsletter and I was doing the image. For what it might look like. And mm-hmm. so I took a composite of a lot of different NASA images and I was making what it be. And then just for giggles, as I said, here, put a Costco in the middle of it. And so it was like, so I had this whole meme, then like Costco with lights on it. And then somebody on the team said, you know, somebody

0: ABC News, I'm Dave Packer. The manhunt continues in Toledo, Ohio, looking for a suspect or suspects after multiple people were shot near a festival this evening. Police say a number of people have been taken to hospitals. Residents of St. Petersburg, Russia's second largest city and Russian President Putin's hometown, were told not to leave their homes after a large-scale Ukrainian drone attack this morning. Now the second drone attack on the city in as many days. More missiles and drones fired by Iran toward Bahrain and Kuwait this after
1: fresh U.S. missile strikes along Iran's coast. The U.S. military saying it destroyed Iranian radar sites after Iran fired four one-way attack drones, which posed a threat to ships near to the Strait of Hormuz. Iran retaliating, firing a volley of missiles at U.S. allies Kuwait and Bahrain. The strikes adding to the uncertainty amid a supposed ceasefire.
0: ABC's Tom Sophie Burridge. 5 weeks after winning the Kentucky Derby, Golden Tempo, the winner of today's 158th running.
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3: ABC News. I'm Dave Packer. The fragile ceasefire with Iran tested again, with both sides launching new attacks. The U.S. military says it targeted Iranian radar sites and shot down several Iranian drones near the Strait of Hormuz. The Pentagon also says U.S. forces helped shoot down incoming Iranian missiles and drones fired toward Kuwait and Bahrain.
4: Meanwhile, the administration is looking to increase economic pressure on Iran. A source tells ABC News the U.S. Treasury Department is planning to use Iranian assets to help rebuild and repair any future damage caused by Iran in the Gulf. That could include frozen Iranian assets as well as ships the U.S. has seized.
3: ABC's Michelle Franzen. President Trump is touting a strong jobs report that showed extensive hiring, but broadly, Americans say they're overwhelmingly down on the economy. This comes as Americans are facing surging inflation, rising at the fastest pace in 3 years, and paychecks just aren't keeping up.
5: Heading into the summer, Americans also facing about a 40% price increase at the pump due to the war in Iran.
6: I have to be very careful, very cautious on how and where I go throughout my day to make sure I'm not overusing my gas.
5: The average gallon of gas now $4.22, according to AAA, an increase of $1.26 per gallon since the war began.
3: ABC's Olivia Rubin. Defense Secretary Pete Hegseth attended a ceremony in France today, marking the 82nd anniversary of D-Day. In a speech at the Normandy American Cemetery, Hegseth warned of modern threats and urging governments to act.
7: America will lead, and we must. But capable allies must be right there with us, shoulder to shoulder, in the breach, when it matters.
3: An urgent manhunt in Toledo, Ohio, for a suspect or suspects after multiple people were shot near a festival. You're listening to ABC News.
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3: Backlash against a proposed data center in Tennessee, where more than 160,000 people have signed a petition opposing one next to the Nashville Zoo. Tony Zavitson is with a neighborhood group and says that the community deserves to know the project's environmental impact before anything is approved.
10: We already have an overtaxed infrastructure with stormwater, electric, water pressure is an issue over here, and we want to know if that's going to cause more problems.
3: No comment from the developer. The American doctor who tested positive for Ebola after treating patients in the Democratic Republic of the Congo is now out of the hospital after nearly 3 weeks. The doctor, Peter Stafford, was discharged today, according to health officials in Berlin. His wife and four kids, who were also in quarantine, were discharged. Hospital officials say all of them tested negative and 21 days past their exposure. And tonight in Las Vegas, it's going on right now, Game 3 of the Stanley Cup Final. The Carolina Hurricanes and Vegas Golden Knights neck and neck in the series, each one with one win under their belts. There is still no update on Golden Knights defenseman Braden McNabb, who took a puck to the face that happened in game number two. And Pope Leo visiting Spain, becoming the first pope to visit the country since 2011, expected to spend the day in Madrid and then goes to Barcelona. Dave Packer, ABC News.
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16: She's unburdened by what has been, mostly because she never explained what it was in the first place.
17: I'm speaking.
16: She laughs before she answers a question, and sometimes that's the whole answer. She starts by saying, "Let me be clear," and then isn't. And somehow circles back to, "Let me be clear."
18: He's a piece of
16: She talks about the significance of the passage of time, so long you actually feel it passing. She once defined time by saying it's the thing that passes over time. She once gave a speech about the importance of speeches.
17: I grew up a middle-class kid.
16: Her laugh comes out at the exact moment everyone else stops laughing. She once explained school buses to a room full of bus drivers, and the only thing they understood is that they are big and yellow. She leaves people more confused than before she started talking. Her speeches are so repetitive, after she's done with a campaign, every parrot in town can recite them. She can redefine a word 6 times before anyone realizes she never defined it. She only answers pre-scripted questions, and if someone dares to ask a real question, she starts laughing until someone comes and saves her.
17: They are stupid.
16: She once explained democracy as the thing we do when we do democracy. She is the most word salad woman in the world.
19: What a dumbass.
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25: I'm David Ernest, and I approve this message.
26: And action.

0: or they have big eyes that shine, and I mean,
1: Giant
0: like,
1: orbs.
0: there's all kinds of supposed alien creatures that people talk about. I have to say this, I've never seen one. Have you ever seen one?
1: I have not. It's always amazing. Those little gray ones with their giant heads and their tiny little bodies. Looks like you could kind of just push them over. Speaking of which, I got to throw this out real quick. Do you remember the Far Side comics?
0: The what?
1: Oh, the Far Side comics used to be
0: Yes.
1: a. One of my favorite Far Side comics is there's an alien UFO back from like the 1950s, and they're landed in front of a barn, and there's an old farmer in his overalls and all this, and you see he's got his hand out shaking something, and in the background you can see a bunch of aliens, and they all have hands for heads, and it says like Leroy destroyed the universe with one bad handshake.
0: Yeah. Well, there's all kinds of comics about the aliens and all kinds of, things that have been talked about. But one of them was talked about in the early 1950s. It was called the Fermi paradox. Apparently, it's a contradiction between the high statistical probability of intelligent extraterrestrial life existing and the total lack of evidence or contact we have with it, because we just can't seem to find them. Not the SETI, the search for extraterrestrial intelligence. It doesn't seem to be working, so to speak. Now, some people would disagree with me, especially the folks that are in that research SETI. But here is the core argument. The scale of the universe. How big is the universe? It's like 20, 30 million, trillion, trillion stars, whatever the number is. I mean, unbelievable amount. The observable universe, that's what you can see with telescopes and light, not dark, not dark matter, which is another thing altogether, contains hundreds of billions of galaxies with trillions of stars and potentially an even larger number of Earth-like planets. Okay, so many of these stars and systems are billions of years older than our sun, and so could there have been colonization? If even one advanced civilization developed the technology for interstellar travel or self-replicating probes, they could theoretically colonize the entire galaxy within a few million years. Why? Because a few million years is a blink, an eye blink on a cosmic time scale. So should we already be seeing evidence? See, that's the question. What is it? So there's all kinds of different solutions. One of them is called the great filter. Now, you use filters every day, like when you make your coffee. You've always got a filter there because if the granules come through, you don't have very good coffee. Well, sometimes it can filter practically every granule out of the coffee. Of course, that's what you want. But is something filtering out the fact that life can see each other? In other words, this theory of this great filter suggests there is a monumental evolutionary bottleneck preventing most life from advancing to a space-faring stage. Now, let me just explain what this filter could be if it were true. What they're talking about here is things can happen in a race of people, I guess you could call it that, that destroys those people before they get advanced enough. In other words, let's just think just a second. Do we not have conflict in our world with something called nuclear weapons? We've got a country that's crazy trying to get them, called Iran, that wants to destroy the great Satan. That's us. That if one little button was pushed, K-Mac, and all these bombs started going off, what do you think would happen?

0: to this little old planet we have here.
1: It'd be over.
0: That'd be off the rolls. Okay. So that's one of the filters that they suggest could be out there. There's another one called the zoo hypothesis. And this is funny. Advanced civilizations nowhere here, but they intentionally avoid contact us because we're like a wildlife preserve. They're just looking at us like a hee-hee-hee, ha-ha-ha. Look what they're doing. It's sort of like looking at a monkey. Monkey do, monkey say. You know, monkey say, monkey do, whatever. Just, you know, maybe that's it. That's some of the theories. Another theory is technological limitations. Interstellar travel and communications are prohibitively difficult, costly, dangerous, and it's not like you can go warp driving. That's just a made-up TV thing that they use some theory about, like Star Trek, which kind of is amazing that they can think of these things. But I don't think we can beam each other around and it still be us, you know, because atoms and things would disappear. If they could do that, they probably could make anything appear. It's just not reasonable. The other one is the dark forest theory. That's intelligent civilizations actively hide their locations out of fear of being destroyed, are consumed by older, more aggressive civilizations. And let me just tell you something. If that is true, then we were the biggest dummies in the world. Because you know what we're doing, K-Mac? We're telling everybody where we are. We've been telling everybody where we are ever since a radio transmission, television transmissions, and now SETI is actually sending signals to explain where we are. Why, even that, what was it, Pioneer 1 or 2, I think it's Pioneer 1, whatever. It's got directions to how to come and see us and find us on this little probe that we sent out in 1977, I believe.
1: Voyager.
0: Why would we tell people where we are if we don't want them to come see us? We want them to see us so bad, you know, maybe that we want to find life. I get it. They're looking for this life. Okay. People want to find it. They're curious about it. Now I will wrap this into something else that we all know about. UFOs. If UFOs are real, and a lot of people think they are, I got a friend who claims he saw one. And yes, I'm curious about them. I'd be the first one to say I'm curious. And also, evidently, the citizens of the United States are curious about UFOs because they're so adamant about trying to figure out what they are. I mean, Donald Trump said he's just going to release all these files. To my knowledge, they've not all been released, but quite a few. And some of them are kind of interesting. Have you seen some of those, K-Mac?
1: Yeah, a few of them. Those videos are kind of wild. Think? Yeah, you know, some of them you can easily say, oh, that's just a lens flare. But then there's other ones that's like, wait a second now, that does look like it's some kind of unknown vehicle that's awful traveling pretty fast, you know?
0: Right. So we don't know. I mean, I don't know. There's somebody out there that might. I mean, these whistleblowers claim they know. But if these UFOs are really real, could they be what we call interdimensional people or beings? In other words, do we all have to be in the same dimension? Quantum has already proven, in a way, that there's not just one dimension. Otherwise, a quantum computer could not operate. A lot of folks are saying, well, what are you talking about, David? Well, it gets very complex, and I read a lot about it because I've got a scientific background and took a lot of math and stuff. But I'll be honest with you, it's very mysterious to me, and some of it's hard to grasp about these dimensions and how quantum is there, like an atom is there, but it's not there. It's somewhere else all at the same time. Just think about it. How can an atom be in 1, 2, 3, 4, maybe 6, or maybe multiple places at one time? But obviously something is going on, or else your quantum computer would not operate. It cannot work unless all these are in different places at one time. It's called quantum mechanics. Okay. It's a mystery to me how something can be somewhere, everywhere, kind of at one time. Have you ever thought about that, K-Mac? Did you ever think about how that might work?
1: You know, it's so scientific that it's a lot of it's just kind of crazy. But I wanted to touch base on your dark forest theory earlier, you know, about how civilizations may try to hide. I kind of think that any civilization, let's just say that there's another Earth-like planet and they developed to the same kind of way that we did. Well, they're going to do probably the same things that we did, which is, you know, release these television and radio signals. Whether it's intentional or not, those things are still going out. And you think how those signals are traveling, there's probably stuff back from the 1950s now that's just reaching other planets. So for that theory to, I guess, hold water, I would think that every civilization would, if they follow the same path as us, would actually be doing the same exact things with radio signals. While they may not be looking for anything, at some point, you know, they probably have and are searching the skies. But then if they decide they want to hide, they've already released these signals, which means we should be picking them up.
0: That's exactly right. We should be. That's part of that paradox, the
1: Yeah.
0: Fermi paradox. We should be picking up signals. But
1: And
0: let's talk about a signal since you brought that up. Have you ever heard of somebody say, "Wow, man, something. That's something." Somebody said that in 1977. There was a powerful 72-second narrowband radio signal detected on August the 15th, 1977, by Ohio State University Big Ear Radio Telescope. And the astronomer's name was Jerry R. Effman, who was so astonished by the data that he wrote "Wow" in a margin of the computer printout. You know those old computer printouts? He wrote it in there. And it remains one of the most famous and compelling candidates for an intentional extraterrestrial transmission. We've never got one since then. Never seen anything like that. They've gone back and looked at this over and over and over. The frequency that it was detected was exactly 1420.455 megahertz, which is the frequency of the hydrogen line. In other words, the stuff partially that you breathe every day, that you drink every day, it was in that frequency. It's called the hydrogen line. Water is H2O, and it's the most abundant element in the universe. That's what the sun runs off of. That's what we were trying to create so we can run off of water, so to speak. Heavy water, if you want to call it that. Cars, you know, there's probably not going to be a joke. We can do it eventually if we don't blow ourselves up. So this wild printout displayed the string E, excuse me, 6EQUJ5. This sequence was not a coded message, but rather a measure of the signal's intensity, indicating it was 30 times stronger than the background noise of space. See, you know, I'm not an astronomist, but I know a little bit about this. Essentially, the background noise in space is something that was left behind in the Great Bang. In other words, microwave noises. And that was another discovery. There were some people, I can't remember who they were, in the 60s, I believe it was, they were or late 50s, were trying to figure out, they were trying to filter out the background noise. It wouldn't filter. So hence the microwave signal of the last thing that, or one of the things that happened during the Big Bang. So they were trying to, whatever these guys listen to these radio signals, they have to filter that out. This signal was much higher than that, which meant possibly some civilization was sending a signal. but it never repeated itself again, ever. And to my knowledge, nothing could really give a signal like that unless it was hydrogen. Well, I don't know what I'm talking about here, but I mean, if it was hydrogen banded, it had to come from some kind of complex that has hydrogen in it. It came from the constellation Sagittarius. So if you guys want to go out there and look at Sagittarius, maybe you can look at your dear cousins. I don't know. The thing is, we just don't know what's going on here. We could all speculate. And as humans, we speculate. And of course, as religious people, we try to speculate. I'm changing this a little bit here, K-Mac. We speculate on what our purpose is. What are we doing here? Are these interdimensional UFOs, and this is getting far-fetched to some people's opinion, could they be demons? Could they be angels? Could they be our caretakers? What could they be? A lot of folks seem to be afraid of them and think that if they do exist, if they're real, that they're dangerous or could be dangerous. We just don't know. But let me just say this. If they were dangerous, why would we not already be hurt in some way? Or are they setting us up for that? Or maybe it's just like the Bible says in Revelation. They're there. We've known it for thousands of years. We just don't know what this stuff is. You know, what we're seeing. I don't see anything. I don't know what it is. What do you think about all that, K-Mac?
1: Yeah, you know, there's so much out there that we don't know, and the universe is just so vastly huge. I saw something the other day, and it said that if the sun can basically fit like 2 million Earths in it. It's so huge. But if the sun was the dot of an eye on a page of text, the galaxy would be the size of Earth compared to the page. And that is how just huge just our own galaxy is. And you think about all the other galaxies out there that are so far away, there's no way that we could even know what's on these other planets. And even if you took a starship, and it would take you generations of human lives, even traveling at the speed of light, to find out what's really out there. And it's huge. It's mind-blowing.
0: It is mind-boggling. And here we are living on our little planet, worrying about our little stuff, which is not little to us. It's big to us. And I'm going to say the word I said earlier. Wow. Wow. We have something that is powerful in our possession right now for people who have worked so hard. You know, there's no telling how many people or beings might be out there working hard in their own way on these little planets, big planets. But regardless of what is out there, us humans, we have to live on our little planet, and we have to exist here. And one of the bad things is that our society has created this thing called money. Everybody has to have it. I mean, like, I can imagine that even in the caveman day, they had little rocks that they had to have, or little shells they had to have. Somehow they had to figure out how to trade for services, you know. And humans have placed a great value on money, which countries print and create, called fiat money. Of course, they've placed a lot of value on other precious metals and things like that. And, of course, if it comes right down to it, the most important things is food and shelter and, you know, family and all that other stuff, really, in society holding together. But the glue that we have created to hold all this together is something called money. Well, we've got a wow factor for you. Right at this moment in time, some of these companies have decided to increase the interest bonuses through the ceiling. Yes, they're real. If they weren't real, I wouldn't even be allowed to tell you this. They're real and they're huge. But not only are they huge, we have a way to make them a bigger wow. We have another wow factor in that we can rebonus this money. And that was not the intention of the wow signal. I mean, that's in this money, this big, gigantic bonus that we can put in these programs. And the other fact is, occasionally human beings do something, they overdo things, and we have what? A collapse. Even little animals can eat up all their food, and then they have a colony collapse. Well, we have that in the human population too sometimes. And we thoroughly believe that we're eating up all the resources right now, and we're going to have a economic collapse that's not going to be good for the people who didn't prepare for it. And we've got a way of prepared for that. You got these folks that go out there buying food all the time. You ever see these people buying food, K-Mac, and storing it and everything?
1: All
0: Well,
1: the time.
0: we're buying assurances that if we have a collapse, our money, our spending power will not go away. It's insured by insurance companies. You really need to know. You really need to know how to protect your dough. So anyway, we got to take a break. But just give them the phone numbers, K-Mac, because we don't want them to collapse before they can write these numbers down.
1: Toll free 833-596-7233. And of course, you can go online too to retirewithearnest.com. That number again, 833-596-SAFE. And I guess we got to be careful here because I can hear something hitting at the door there. Maybe we got some aliens a knocking.
0: Well, I hope they didn't come to get or take us away. I don't know what they, but I don't know. Go say what they want, K-Mac. And if they're ugly, shut the door fast and lock it. I don't care to look at them. I've seen enough pictures of them on the internet.
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3: Two prisoners were a-talking out there in the

This is what he had to say. I think I saw an alligator. Might have been a crocodile. You know, he looked kind of hungry. I didn't like the way he smiled. Didn't see none back at camp. Maybe we should go back for a little while. They got themselves turned around.

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11: All matters discussed during the show are for informational purposes only. Each individual situation may vary, and the opinions expressed here may not apply to everyone. 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All ideas and information should be discussed in detail with one of our qualified representatives prior to implementation.
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0: We're back on the Health and Wealth Show. I am your co-host, Mr. K Mac, and I have everyone's favorite asset preservationist, Mr. David Ernest.
1: Sweet little lies. Are we being lied to by our government? Are we? Yes, that's the answer. Always. Are we being lied to, by our government? Because they tell us there's no this. For a long time, they said that Roswell was a joke, that it didn't exist, that it was a balloon that fell, a weather balloon. And then, of course, we've been told that, well, let's just look at some of the other lies that have been told. For example, Joe Biden, sleepy Joe Biden, that he was really, he was really sane and not demented and all these things. Yet he fell off the stages. He fell up the stairs. He pardoned his son when he said he wouldn't. He was getting money from the Russian collusion lie when they said it didn't, they were getting all this money. The laptop lie. Remember that one? Oh, so many things that were lied about during his administration. But is this the way we want our government to work, to continuously lie? You know, Donald Trump was a disruptor. You know, on Star Trek, sometimes they have these weapons called disruptors. Donald Trump shot them with the disruptor. In other words, he disrupted all of their lives. And if there was ever a wow factor, we were talking about the wow signal a little earlier, people were going, wow, did he really say that about that? Did he really call Elizabeth Warren Pocahontas? Did he really say that? He made up all these names of all these dirty politicians, and we all laughed. It was funny. Well, maybe not the ones that didn't like it, because they knew it was true. But it's still funny to me. I mean, like, have we not always made fun of politicians down through the years? But, you know, they had a hard time making fun of Donald Trump. Well, Saturday Night Live loves to do the skits of him and his hair and, and all this stuff. And some of the things he says, and some of it's funny. I have to laugh sometimes when I see, some of the characters they do of him or anyone. But the fact is, no one has been as big of a disruptor in politics that I have ever. Do you know of any disruptors, K-Mac, that came across like Donald Trump?
0: Oh, never. No, I've never seen anybody like him.
1: And look, now he's dumping the UFO things. I really believe that the government wants to hide all that. And now it's coming out. You know, what the stuff is I don't know. But I can say this. It can't be nothing. It can't be mass paranoia. Maybe it is. If it is, I must be part of it. But something is causing all of this, if you want to call it mass hysteria or whatever it is. Some people say, no, it's real. I got a friend who saw one of these things, a big flying saucer, my friend Joe. You know, I don't know. Even Joe, he doesn't know exactly what all this stuff is. Wouldn't it be amazing if we could figure out what was really going on? We know we're being used and abused by our governments. Is there some kind of agreement with these so-called things that we see in the sky? You know, there was supposedly the history. Well, it's not true history. It's out there, though, where the Majestic 12 claims that, or some of them, that President Eisenhower made an agreement with aliens in the 1950s. And it was actually visited two flying saucers. I think one of them was the Great Whites and the other one might have been the Grays. You know, I don't know. And that we're being probed and experimented on because they made an agreement that they could use some of us instead of invading and taking over. I mean, some of this stuff gets wild and hard to believe. I mean, like, where's the filter, K-Mac? I mean, like, what's real, what's not real? Do you know?
0: You know, the government has come up with so many just different crazy things that it's really hard to keep up with it. You know, it's amazing, though, what Trump has done. He keeps releasing all this stuff, and there's still no real, you know, smoking gun as to what's happened. You know, I go back to the Roswell stuff, and it's interesting to see, you know, how that is still playing out all these years later. I'd like to see, you know, see if Trump could do something there and release some of that information. I mean, do you think that that was a weather balloon, or is it, you know, just a big Air Force conspiracy?
1: Well, you know, good question, but there was this astronaut. His last name was Mitchell. And I think he was on Apollo 14, I believe the one he was on. He died a few years ago, not been that long. But if you go back on YouTube and you listen to him, he grew up in around Roswell, okay? When he was asked questions about did he ever see any of these so-called aliens in the Roswell area, he said no. But he had lots of old, as he called them, old-timers, that told him that they saw the little bodies. One of them, I think, was a funeral director of some kind or something like that, that claimed that they put them in little caskets and stuff. So he really, this is an astronaut that went to the moon that will, you can Google this guy. Many, many, many times, he said, they're here. They came here and they are here. I mean, that baffles me. Now, also, there was another astronaut. His name was Gordon Cooper. He said that when during World War II, that he saw these high-flying pods, as they called them. They didn't call them flying saucers. I think they called them foe fighters and all kinds of different things that they would try to get to, but they were so high. The ceilings that these airplanes flew at were so much lower than these high-flying pods or foe fighters, as they called them. But they could see them. They could see them. And, like, what were they doing? Were they watching the war? You know, that's the one thing I'm thinking about there. These guys actually saw these things. Now, another interesting thing about Gordon Cooper is that he saw I think I'm getting the astronaut straight here. I'm just going to put a disclaimer there. I'm pretty sure it's Gordon Cooper that saw this. That he saw they were filming something in the desert out west. And they claim they saw this saucer land in a lake bed, you know, an old lake bed, and get out, walk around. These little aliens get out and walk around. They get back in and take off. And they filmed it. And they supposedly sent it to their higher-ups. And later on, when he tried to find out what happened to that film, he said it conveniently just disappeared, that nobody knew what he was talking about. So when you hear all these things from all these different astronauts, and of course, there's some of the stuff that's been released about what they saw when they landed on the moon in Apollo 8, I believe it was the one that was very concerning. Supposedly, they thought they saw something that was watching them. Now, but we were not told this until what the information dump, and you could have seen some of this, you know, maybe on the internet, but you didn't know what to believe. But now it's being dumped by who? Donald Trump, the great disruptor. I mean, is this stuff real? Why is all this information been withheld from us? And what is it? Why? I mean, it's like they don't really know what they're seeing. No, I don't believe they do know. But that's just my opinion based on what I've seen and heard, which is not much. But I'm a curious type of guy. I'm a curious type of guy because when I look at a product, like an insurance investment product, my mind starts spinning unbelievable. How can I make this thing have more thrust? how can I make this product work better and give my clients a bigger return, a safer, bigger return? And lo and behold, I discovered it. I've got it. It will give you a bigger return than you're supposed to have. We have found out how to do it. Guess what? I don't think the insurance industry wants you to know. But guess what? There's freedom of speech in this country, and I'm free to tell you what I found. Don't you want to know if there's aliens or other people? Don't you want to know that if you could get more bang for your dough, that you'd want to know? What do you think, K-Mac?
0: Oh, of course. I'm all about protecting what I've got. And, you know, you got to make your money work for you. You know, if you don't, then, we saw what happened here under Joe Biden. Hell, the country almost got destroyed.
1: Ain't that the truth? And, you know, they're already trying to destroy the country by getting rid of Donald Trump when they, or should I say the party. And look, I am not 100% Republican or 100% nothing. But I can't vote for a, you know, my dad years ago, there was this thing called Dixiecrats in the South. They weren't true Democrats. When I hear someone like AOC, at AOC, I know you can hear my voice because we broadcast right next door to you over there in Long Island, New York. So I just want to say this to you personally, and I wish you would call me and let's talk about it. Why are you so stupid? Why do you believe that really, I mean, like, what do you, and how on earth did a waitress bartender get to be so somewhat powerful? You know, we all talk about it, but I mean, I've always wondered, did you ever dance on a bar like the Coyote Ugly? I mean, is that where you came from? But is this what is ruling the Congress on the liberal side, Coyote Ugly? Now, I know she's not ugly. I have to say this. You're not the ugliest one out there. I know you're not. But do you think that you're a star on a Coyote Ugly movie? Is that what you think? I mean, really, why would everybody want to work and give everything away to the government is beyond me. Do you understand where she's coming from, K-Mac?
0: She's just a nut to me. You know, one of the funniest things I saw is she was down in Montgomery, Alabama, talking about how everybody needs to go against the congressional maps and how just backwards everything is and how everybody had to fight as she's hiding behind a bunch of bulletproof glass. And she looked just so stupid. It was pitiful. I don't understand.
1: Well, honestly, what they want to do is defraud Alabama and other states of their state rights. You know, the federal government has become too powerful. And when you have someone that's a crazy waitress that danced on the Coyote counters, I don't know if she did or didn't, but I can picture her doing it. And everybody drunk and hollering, carrying on, and they're ruling the government. I mean, they're making the laws, and they're trying to tell us down here in the South and in the Midwest, the people that can hear us. And I know some of you people up there in Long Island, New York can hear us. And maybe I've been told right. Maybe Long Island, New York is conservative thinking and has some wise people there. And I think maybe they do. How on earth did you guys get so close to a nutcase? I mean, right over there, right next door to you is a nutcase that likes to play like she's a Coyote Ugly waitress. Still, she, you're talking about trying to disrupt. She's a little disruptor. Donald Trump's a big disruptor. But the fact is that we have all this disruption going on. What is the truth? Who's telling the truth? Now, Donald Trump is releasing the UFO files, trying to anyway. I do believe, personally, there's a great effort by some entities, whether they're government or not, that are trying to prevent these releases. Because why did it take so many years? And, I mean, we still don't know who killed JFK. Do you think we'll ever figure out what these UFOs are? I mean, are these things permanent secrets? But it's totally obvious to me that politicians, well, they're drunk on power. That's number one. And number two, they're all getting rich. I mean, just look at AOC. She was a poor waitress, and now she's a multimillionaire Congress lady. What does that tell you, K-Mac?
0: I need to go into government.
1: Well, okay.
0: Yeah, I need to go into government. Or, you know, one of the things I need to do is make sure that I know and talk to somebody that knows how to keep my finances safe. That's one of the big things, because you never know what's going to happen. Like you see with AOC and all these other people, the war in Iran. I mean, the whole global economy can go in a shakeup at any moment. So that's why you got to protect what you've got. And I know one way to do that is actually by reaching out to you. And I think that there's something about a gift card still out there for people that sit down and have a meeting with you, right?
1: Right. $40 gift card to go eat at the Texas Roadhouse.
0: And all they have to do is give you a call at 833-596-7233. Or, of course, go to retirewithearnest.com. And if they have $50,000 or more and just sit down and speak with you, then they can get that gift card. Now, even if they don't have that much to invest, I know that you can just sit down and talk with them anyways, and you can still help out, you know, even if it's less money than that. Isn't that right?
1: Right. I talk to people all the time that don't have any money. And some people say, that's crazy, David. Well, you know, we've got to help our fellow man. So I donate time to talk to people about how to, you know, start getting some money together. You know, I really think it's horrible that people won't talk to people because they don't have money. You know, I talk to people with little money. I talk to people with big money, and I talk to people with no money. You know, it's help your fellow man. I think, you know, we're on this lone planet together, all of us. Why can't we help each other? Why do we want to kill and destroy each other or cheat people or you know, look at our government. It's crooked. But even though it's crooked, it's still the best government on the face of the planet. So, you know, you got to do with what you got.
0: Absolutely. And again, if you want to reach out to David, you can do toll free at 833-596-7233. That's 833-596-SAFE. And David, I know we've got a few minutes left here, but did you see where old Jill Biden was talking about how President Biden did at the debate?
1: Yeah, how he was great and he did a wonderful deal and all that stuff. Is that what you're talking about? Yeah.
0: Come to find out, she said she thought he was having a stroke.
1: I know.
0: He's like, oh, yeah. But then
1: she was worried, and she admitted that. That shows you that she was play acting when she told him he was wonderful and he was smiling. You know, it was just like telling a kid that they're wonderful and everything. And you should build up your kids' egos and tell them they're wonderful and everything. When sometimes, you know, they're just faltering because they're trying to learn. But poor old Joe Biden was faltering because he can't learn anymore. He's demented. He's old and demented, and he's lost it. So he was laughing because she was praising him, and she knew what she was doing, trying to prop up an old fool that had lost it all.
0: Yeah, absolutely. But you think about how close we came to losing our country if he had kept running and somehow won, or if Kamala, man, you know, the open borders, that might be the barrier. Or the funnel that we were talking about earlier is, you know, you just lose society because you have so many people overtaking the country, you know.
1: Well, I asked Congressman Mo Brooks, who's running the show when, you know, Joe Biden obviously wasn't. And he said the staff. In other words, who was really on his staff? It was Jill. She was the president of the United States while he was in there, more or less. I mean, really? We didn't elect her. I didn't vote for neither one of them. But I'm just saying, that's not right. Why would you let Jill Biden be the president?
0: Yeah. You never know what's going on behind closed doors. I think we all suspected it, though.
1: Oh, yeah. It was totally obvious that he wasn't in control. But, you know, and they're trying to say that Donald Trump's not in control. Well, I'll tell you right now, you may, and I disagree with some of the things he does. I'd be the first to admit. But overall, he's the great disruptor. And I think that's one of the reasons why he's got our attention. He's got the Middle East attention. What he wants to do, and he wants to put a feather in his hat, and I don't blame him. He wants to be the president that's known as the peace president, that calmed the Middle East, that increased the economy, all these things. But look, there's a lot of uncertainty in our world. That's the reason why I'm an asset preservationist. Uncertainty can kill your retirement. Give us a call. We want to save it all.
0: The number again, 833-596-7233. Again, toll free, 833-596-SAFE. And David, I think we need to get safe and head on out of here.
1: Yeah, I've been looking up in the sky here. It looks pretty decent. I think I can take the risk to go to the Lowe's and get a thermostat and try to fix my air conditioner that I got that kind of went on the brink. My wife says she's going to call one of these high-priced guys if I don't do it. So I think I'm going to take an attempt to put a thermostat in and see if it works. If it don't work, well, I guess I'll just have to eat a little crow.
0: Yeah.
1: And at least I won't lose much dough.
0: Until next time, we'll see you on the Health and Wealth Show.
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2: Clever how they did that.
3: And it's clever how the money man with the money plan takes care of my money.
2: I have one other question. I wanted to find out what you've been doing since you left Hollywood.
3: I went to Bible college.
2: Did you graduate?
3: Yes, I did.
2: And so now you're...
3: That's right. I'm the preacher from the Black Lagoon.
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3: What's that siren, man?
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5: From ABC News, I'm Dave Packer. The ceasefire between the U.S. and Iran does not appear to be stopping the exchange of missile fire.
6: As the war nears the 100-day mark, the strait, a critical trading route, remains closed, and the average price of a gallon of gas in the U.S. still above $4. In recent days, the president and his allies continue to assert that the war would be coming to a rapid end, including at this round table with farmers in Wisconsin.
7: We're at a point we're going to come out of Iran very quickly.
6: And in an interview Tuesday this week, President Trump said the blockade on the strait could even last until Labor Day.
5: ABC's Tom Sophie Burridge, a frightening scene near a street festival in Toledo this evening.
9: And for those monitoring crews, it sounds as if there's going to be multiple people shot.
5: When police arrived on the scene, they said they found 12 people injured with gunshot wounds. An active search continues for the suspects. Graham Plattner has been pleading with Democrats in Maine to pick him Tuesday so he can face off with Republican Senator Susan Collins in November. But not all voters are convinced he's the best pick after a New York Times article describing abusive behavior.
11: Now the anxiety over Plattner's candidacy is building as allegations pile up fast. But Democrats in Maine are divided.
13: I feel like his political mission is sincere. And that's what I'm voting for.
14: You sound reluctant, though.
13: I expect the scandals to continue to roll.
15: Honestly, I'll tell you, I will never vote for Graham Plattner.
11: Maine is crucial to take the Senate. Democrats have to hold every seat they have and flip four.
5: ABC's Selena Wang. Security breach at an airport in Houston. A man arrested for allegedly getting through multiple layers of security while carrying a fake boarding pass. Police say a passenger found him hiding in a plane's restroom as it taxied for takeoff and alerted the crew. He's now facing felony charges. You're listening to ABC News.
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5: Hundreds of protesters gathered today in Zvernik, Albania, to rally against a proposed luxury development linked to Ivanka Trump and her husband, Jared Kushner. The $1.6 billion project, slated to be constructed near a protected landscape on Sazan Island, ecologist Joni Vorpsi.
19: For the moment, they have removed the machineries, but of course, their motivation needs to go on. We will go on with protests. Today, more people are seeing the site. We will keep on promoting it.
5: Pope Leo continues to spread his message of peace, unity, and human dignity. Today, he brought that message to Spain, arriving for his week-long visit. ABC foreign correspondent Marcus Moore is in Madrid, where the pontiff appears to be meeting with a very large and receptive crowd.
20: In his Popemobile, Leo XIV surprising crowds with a 6-7 meme trend, using the up-and-down hand gesture. And the first American pope asked to take sides on the upcoming World Cup.
21: I will certainly support the U.S. I don't know how many games I'll be able to see, but,
22: you'll be there watching.
21: Best, yeah.
20: And when Pope Leo was asked for his reaction to the news that his hometown Chicago Bears might consider a move to Indiana, the Pope said it's out of his pay grade.
5: A new study on GLP-1 drugs and cancer. Researchers say women taking GLP-1s were 30% less likely to develop breast cancer, the second most common cancer among American women. Dave Packer, ABC News.
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3: NASA engineers about that. Little bit of a scare. How much risk are they in? We'll get into that. Plus, it's Friday, and that means Hollywood exec for a day. So Theo Lewis-Clark is going to join us. That's going to be later on. Of course, open phones with text messages and voicemails and all that. But tomorrow, it was 82 years ago tomorrow that Dwight Eisenhower wrote in a note, "The eyes of the world are upon you." That note was to the men and women who were going to invade Normandy. It was D-Day. It's the 82nd anniversary of D-Day. And so we are going to sit down with a gentleman who is the director of the director of education at the National D-Day Memorial in Virginia. Why is it Virginia? What did that letter say? All of that in the history of D-Day when we come back. America at Night, we're just getting started.
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0: ABC News, I'm Dave Packer. The ceasefire between the U.S. and Iran does not appear to be stopping the exchange of missile fire.
1: As the war nears the 100-day mark, the strait, a critical trading route, remains closed, and the average price of a gallon of gas in the U.S. still above $4. In recent days, the president and his allies continue to assert that the war would be coming to a rapid end, including at this round table with farmers in Wisconsin.
2: We're at a point we're going to come out of Iran very quickly.
1: And in an interview Tuesday this week, President Trump said the blockade on the strait could even last until Labor Day.
0: ABC's Tom Sophie Burridge. Frightening scene near a street festival in Toledo this evening.
3: And for those monitoring crews, it sounds as if there's going to be multiple people shot.
0: When police arrived, they say they found 12 people injured with gunshot wounds, two critically. An active search continues for the suspects. Defense Secretary Pete Hegseth attended a ceremony in France today, marking the 82nd anniversary of D-Day.
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0: ABC News, I'm Dave Packer. The fragile ceasefire with Iran tested again, with both sides launching new attacks.
1: The U.S. military releasing video showing fresh strikes on Iranian radar sites. U.S. officials say those strikes coming after Iran fired four one-way attack drones, posing a threat to ships near the Strait of Hormuz. Meanwhile, the administration is looking to increase economic pressure on Iran. A source tells ABC News the U.S. Treasury Department is planning to use Iranian assets to help rebuild and repair any future damage caused by Iran in the Gulf. That could include frozen Iranian assets as well as ships the U.S. has seized.
0: ABC's Michelle Franzen. A manhunt began Saturday night after a mass shooting at an Ohio festival that left at least 12 people with gunshot wounds. The victims range in age from 14 to 61, and we're told that two of the victims are in critical condition. Pope Leo's now in Spain, the six-day trip marking his first official visit to an EU.
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0: we go. More handle on the law, marginal legal advice. Jeff, hello, Jeff. You're up.
1: Good morning, sir. I'm calling you regarding an accident that I had recently in my automobile. The other driver was 100% liable. My issue, however, comes to the fact that the vehicle is substantially older, in great condition, and I want to keep it. But my my insurance company has claimed the actual cash value of the vehicle at $3,500. They've offered to settle for that amount, $3,500, or to repair for $2,400. However, the repairs are going to cost $3,200. My question for you is, if I choose to have it repaired, can I go after the other party for the differential in the amount of the cost to repair and what my insurance is willing to pay?
0: Yeah. Okay. First of all, there's something called gap insurance, which would have been wonderful under these circumstances. I'm also assuming that while you say the other party is liable, if you're going after your insurance company, you're asking them to repair, then the party, the clown that hits you, doesn't have insurance. Do I have that right?
1: No, you do not. They are insured as well.
0: Okay. So why are you dealing with your insurance company?
1: I just thought it would be easier that way. Do you recommend that I go after their insurance?
0: Yeah, I would start with the other side. Yeah, I would.
1: Oh.
0: And see if you can get some money. Because one of the things that happens is that once you accept money, you've signed off. So, okay, I'm done. Liability is finished. So you want to keep it open. And the problem you've got is that it always costs more to repair a car than what they're willing to pay you, usually. And you get nailed for the difference. And once you say, okay, I'll accept it, you're sort of done. So what I would do is demand from the driver's insurance. If it turns out, and by the way, I'm a fan of going to my own insurance company. If you heard the show, I kind of like it because they'll take it over. The problem is, how interested are they in paying you off? And you've got some choices here, unfortunately, and none of them are good because all they're responsible for is to fix it or to give you the value of the car. I get that all the time. My car is worth far more than the $5,000 because I put so much money into it. I had an old Volvo. Volvo station wagon, and I was doing commercials for a Volvo dealer. And it was, and the car was my a friend of mine who was driving it rear-ended a lady on the freeway. And, I mean, the car was pristine. I mean, we're talking about a brand new car that was 15 years old. It was that pristine. I had it all fixed. Okay, I get in a car accident, or she gets in the car accident, rear-ends it, my car is totaled, and all they're going to give me is the value of a car that was a 15-year-old Volvo. That's all they care. That's what they're responsible for. And it was beyond, to fix it was beyond the value of the car. So they ended up giving me, I don't know, $2,000, $2,500, and I salvaged it, and I had to throw it away. So there are all kinds of rules and regulations. And by the way, at that point, once I accepted money, I was done. So I would go after the driver, that insurance company, see what you can get and just start negotiating. Start negotiating your brains out. I mean, that's all you can do. Dealing with an insurance company is no fun. I've told you about that before. Although I have to tell you that there are some insurance companies that are terrific. And I'm not pitching. I don't get paid to do insurance companies promotions or anything. But I have Mercury Insurance. I have to tell you, they've come to the table every single time.
2: Jose. Hello, Jose. Welcome.
3: Hey, how you doing, Bill?
2: Yes, sir.
3: Got a question for you.
2: Okay.
3: Kind of a two-part question. I have a 16-year-old boy that I've been paying child support since he was born. And we filled all the paperwork out in 2015. I since retired from employment, and my salary is being reduced 35%.
2: Okay.
3: And the reason being is because I work for the fire department in Orange
2: County. Doesn't matter. I don't care. I don't care. Your salary is being reduced 35%. Okay. That's all. That's all you have to say.
3: 35%.
2: Okay.
3: Okay, so I put in for a modification, and I know that his mom, he was born out of wedlock, does not make a whole lot of money, but I have my own house. I've since been married. I've got property taxes, ABC,
2: okay, so
3: all that
2: put,
3: stuff.
2: All right, so you put in a modification.
3: So what happened?
2: And now what?
3: Yeah, modification.
2: Okay.
3: Well, we have a court hearing.
2: Okay, and what's your question?
3: Okay, so now if she comes to the judge and say, hey, without his money, I can't survive.
2: Right.
3: What does the judge say? What will the judge say?
2: Well, it depends on the judge. But in the end, the judge has to take into consideration he cannot let you starve to pay her.
3: Exactly.
2: So,
3: that's my concern.
2: So that is,
3: I've been paying
2: it's not going to happen. You're going to get a modification. You're going to get a modification.
3: Okay.
2: Because the judge has
3: regardless
2: to look at
3: of what
2: your
3: her financial
2: living
3: situation.
2: Yeah. Of course, you bring in your financial situation. You talk about everything. You talk about what it costs you to keep your family going. And you go, I have no problem helping to support my kid. But if your income goes way down, then she can't say, I want the same amount of money. Because let's say you're paying 30% of your income.
3: Right.
2: Hypothetically.
3: Right.
2: And all of a sudden, keep going, it now becomes 50 or 60% of your income. You can't do that. You'll be okay. You'll get your modification.
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7: ABC News, I'm Brian Clark. More than a million people packing a plaza in Madrid to see Pope Leo celebrate Mass. He arrived in Spain yesterday for a week-long trip that includes a meeting with sex abuse survivors. In the U.S., at least 12 people were hurt Saturday in a shooting near a street festival in Toledo, Ohio. Authorities now looking for two suspects. The festival's second day has been canceled. Councilman John Hobbs said,
8: there has to be a tone set early on, with summer just starting, that this type of behavior will not be tolerated.
7: The U.S. said Saturday it intercepted Iranian ballistic missiles aimed at Gulf allies in the Strait of Hormuz. There's still no deal in place to end the war now in its 100th day. President Trump will attend Game 3 of the NBA Finals tomorrow night in New York City. The Knicks and Madison Square Garden have said in conjunction with the Secret Service there'll be a strict no-bag policy. This is ABC News.
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1: And welcome back. More Handle on the Law. Aaron. Hello, Aaron.
2: Oh, wow.
1: Wow, Aaron. Yes. Go ahead. Oh, yeah. We're so excited. All right, Aaron. Very good start to be excited like this to get on the air. Okay. What can I do for you?
2: Good job, girls.
1: Okay, Aaron, let me explain how the show works, okay? You go on the air. The screener answers your question and then or tells me what the case is about, and then I ask you what's going on, and can I answer a question? Okay, that's how the show works. Can I help you, Aaron? Okay, this is not good. Okay, what I think Aaron is doing, we have a delay, by the way, just for those people that are looking at it. There's about a one-minute delay. And if you're listening, your screener says, don't listen to the radio, just listen on the phone, because there's a 1 minute delay in case you say something stupid or crazy, the FCC is going to nail us. One more chance. Aaron, welcome to Handle on the Law. Okay. That was fun. That one we're going to use as a promo, aren't we? Oh, good Lord. Chris, hello, Chris. Welcome. Yeah, hello, Chris. Are you there?
3: Yep, I'm right
1: okay,
3: here.
1: There you are. All right, I thought we had a little glitch going in the computer system, but we're okay. All right, Chris, what can I do for you?
3: We got it. Yeah, so 2015, I had a slip and fall. Nobody to sue because it was actually my dog who clipped me going down a flight of stairs. That resulted in three different surgeries on my foot and over a year's worth of time. Excuse me. During that time, I wasn't able to work. I had two loans with a federal credit company, bank. One loan was a signature loan. The other loan was a car loan. I was in default on both of those because I wasn't able to work. However, I was in contact with a bank manager that's in charge of default loans, and we came up with a payment program where I was paying monthly. I paid off the car completely, got the title from the car, and then they informed me that they were going to go ahead and write off the signature loan as a loss, and I didn't owe anything more to the credit union. This credit union happens to be the same union that you and I are both involved in and pay monthly dues or quarterly dues to, so I think you have an idea of what I'm talking about. They are allowed, apparently, to take your residuals and put that towards the amount of money that you owe. However, I was told that the loan, the signature loan, was written off. And then this past 4 or 5 months now, I was informed by the union that we're both involved in that the credit union is now again taking my residuals.
1: Oh, okay.
3: So the residuals are going to the credit union.
1: No, I got
3: union,
1: it. Okay.
3: I'm also paying taxes on those.
1: Yeah, well, you do anyway, because that's money that you have earned. The fact that someone has claimed that money really doesn't matter. And here is the question. Now, and by the way, for those people that don't know what union we belong to, I want to keep it quiet. It's AFTRA, okay? The American Federation of Television and Radio Artists. Chris, you are an artiste of some kind. Just want to know what did you do in showbiz?
3: An actor.
1: You're an actor. Okay.
3: Actor.
1: All right.
3: Actor.
1: Fair enough. All right. So after a number, actually, depending on when you entered the union, the pension plan on that union is really good. Not so much now, but it was probably when we joined it. Okay. When is the last
3: time? 1981.
1: Yeah, okay. Yeah, it's a really good pension. Okay. When was the last time you made a payment on this?
3: Over 5 years ago.
1: Okay. So you're in pretty good shape on that one. Now the issue is, can they take it even if the statute of limitation has run in terms of their ability to sue? Depends on the procedures and depends on the policy of the union. And if it is part of the policy, they can do it. They can't sue you, But they have the ability of saying, hey, you owe the money. The fact that they wrote it off, that's internal. That's an accounting issue. And the fact that someone told you we wrote it off really doesn't matter because they're finding the money. How much are you paying to these folks?
3: Well, right now, I'm not paying anything. They're taking my residuals.
1: Okay, but what are you getting residuals? That's still payment. What? How much per month are they taking?
3: Oh, that really varies. I mean, you know, a different show.
1: Yeah, no, I know. But give me stuff, yeah, I know. So. Give me an annual.
3: Residuals, probably like around $25,000, and I get some residuals.
1: Okay, so you're getting a healthy amount of money. They're taking 25 grand of your residuals. Boy, you must have been really, really busy. Good for you. The quick answer, even the slow answer, is you have to find out how it works with the union, because you're getting paid out of a union contract with producers, et cetera, that you get residuals. Can they do it? I don't know, because it depends on the policy. Can they sue you? I don't think so. I'm sorry I can't help you on that, because again, I don't have, policy in front of me, and depends on what the policy, is. And they're going to argue that the last payment was made last month. So, see, do I know what I'm talking about? Probably not. All right. Let me tell you where I do know what I'm talking about. And that is a lawyer to represent you if you've gotten into a car accident or a slip and fall and you've been hurt, been injured. That's important. And so what do? You go out and find a lawyer because I guarantee you someone slams into you. The insurance company of that person is going to contact you. You'll get your car fixed. That's not going to be a problem. It's how much do you get for the injury? 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
7: ABC News, I'm Brian Clark. The second day of a historic festival in Toledo, Ohio, has been canceled after a shooting Saturday, says ABC's Andrew Dimbert.
8: It sounds as if there's going to be multiple people shot.
9: Toledo police say what appeared to be a gunfight between at least two shooters left around a dozen injured in the crossfire Saturday evening.
10: We've got two patients. Anyone have any more?
9: Hundreds running for safety at the 53rd annual Old West End Festival in the city's historic district.
7: And authorities are still searching for those two suspects. New strains on the ceasefire between the U.S. and Iran as the U.S. has shot down more Iranian attack drones that were threatening ships in the Strait of Hormuz. Iran says the U.S. violated the ceasefire by attacking radar facilities. Pope Leo celebrating Mass in front of a million people in Madrid as he's the first pope to visit Spain in 15 years. And the Vegas Golden Knights won a double overtime thriller to take a 2-1 lead over the Carolina Hurricanes in the Stanley Cup Final. This is ABC News.
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0: Ray. Hello, Ray. It's your turn.
1: Yeah, hi, Bill. First time caller and proud Zelman Mints user.
0: So
1: I've got a veteran-owned business that deals with the manufactured housing market. I deal with supplies. I sell to the public, the contractor, and the management companies of mobile home parks and the park owners that own the parks. I've got a management company that has not paid their bill since last September. I've done all the avenues with contact, including in person. Why haven't you paid this bill? They still haven't done it. So I wanted to send them out a letter to explain to them that we have three organizations in California that are like the Bible of this industry, that are other management companies, HCD up in Sacramento, and also the park owners, to let them know that this management company does not want to pay their bill. It's only like $350, and it would be extremely embarrassing to that company amongst these organizations that I'm actually a member of those organizations, and I'm an executive board member of one of them, to where if I send that letter out to all those park owners and management companies that this one's not paying their bill, it would be highly embarrassing to that company and the personnel that work there. Could they hold me liable for any damages or slander or anything
0: like
1: that?
0: Yeah, defamation. Okay, what you did is up to the point you said it would be embarrassing. You want to stop before that, because I think you crossed the line in terms of extortion. Now, can you say, I am going to report you to whatever organizations? Yes, you can. Can you say, well, I wouldn't even say your reputation will be sullied. It's going to be up to them. They have to know that. I would just say, because you're failing to pay your bill, I am going to report you to all these organizations. But you don't say, I will report them unless you pay the bill, or if you don't pay the bill, I'm going to do it. You got to be really careful about that. This short, you can issue facts, and that's it. And you can say, this company did not pay my bill. You can't say this company doesn't pay its bills. There's a difference between the two. And just say, you know, you have not paid your bill. I'm going to report you. And that's factual. You're not making any accusation. You're not extorting them. You're just simply saying you have not paid your bill. I'm going to report you to these organizations, period. That is legit. You don't want to cross that line. There have been, I have to tell you, I have been a victim of defamation. I was sued for, I don't even remember I was sued for. Oh, yeah, I do remember what I was sued for. I had an office in San Francisco for my surrogacy agency, and I had three women there who, and they were family members. They were sisters, and I closed down the office. Because it just wasn't making any money. So I closed it down. They sued me for age discrimination and all kinds of stuff, arguing that I didn't shut down the office because it wasn't making any money. The reason I shut down the office, because I wanted to discriminate against them. Okay, ridiculous. You know, it went no place, as you can imagine. Right. The lawyer said to me in a letter saying that I am going to go public and accuse you of racism and a bunch of other stuff, misogyny, if you don't drop the case or if you don't settle, because they sued me, if you don't settle. Pure extortion on its face. And first of all, when you accuse me of racism and misogyny and being anti every single ethnic group, my lawyer wrote a letter back to this lawyer and said, get in line. Okay, you'll be number 200 in line making this accusation against me. The point is that he said, if you don't, I will do. That is extortion. And they end up settling for big money because I turned around and sued them for defamation straight out. And so that you have to be very careful about that. Okay. And you'll do it. It's the same thing, by the way. It's the same thing. The threat is still there. Also, why don't you sue him in small claims court? And then you go public and say, I sued them and I won this judgment. I sued them because they wouldn't pay the bill. I received a judgment in my favor. That you can say also. That has a lot of has a lot of ammunition there. Okay, does that help?
1: Well, it's a lot. Yeah, it's a lot of time with the small claims court.
0: Yeah, it is. It's only It is a lot. It's a hassle. No, you're right. Yeah. So, you know, if it's not enough money for you, and $350 is not a make or break unless you happen to live in a dumpster, you know, especially if you have a business. Yeah, you're going to spend half a day in small claims court. But the other thing, you can send one of your employees to go there and sit there for half a day and represent the company, not as a legal. Go ahead.
1: Here's my other question is, like I stated, I sent them letters early on.
0: Okay.
1: And then I went to their place of business and I've made phone calls.
0: Okay.
1: Which they could all say, well, we never got it. He never came.
0: Of course,
1: by.
0: But yeah, it doesn't matter. Yeah. It doesn't matter. It doesn't matter. They owe the money. They owe the money.
1: Should I send them a certified letter?
0: No, I mean, it doesn't hurt. They can say I haven't received it, but if there are emails there and you say on this date I showed up and here's who I talked to and here are copies of the invoices I sent. Yeah, what did they say? Didn't get any of it? For sure. Send them a certified letter. It doesn't hurt. You know, the more the merrier. Okay. You'll be fine.
1: Okay.
0: That's a very good question that he asked. And that is, can I say, if you don't, I am going to do this? You got to be a little careful about that, because I think that crosses the line. I do, especially with the experience that I've had, lawyers get involved and they go crazy with this stuff. Talking about lawyers getting involved and going crazy, let me talk about you getting into a car accident or a slip and fall, or you go to a big box store and the big box falls on your head. 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
5: ABC News, I'm Brian Clark. The U.S.-Iran ceasefire is under new stress, as ABC's Tom Sufi Burge explains from Jerusalem.
6: Still no sign of a deal to end the war with Iran, which is now into its 100th day, and the ceasefire is under real strain. The U.S. military saying it shot down two more Iranian one-way attack drones, which were threatening ships in the Strait of Hormuz.
5: Severe weather Saturday blamed for over 100,000 power outages from Ohio to New York and one death in New York City when a tree fell on a man. Five people at a West Virginia University baseball game were taken to hospitals after a powerful wind moved through a tent area. A shooting at a popular festival in Toledo, Ohio, left 12 people hurt. Authorities are now searching for two suspects. The second day of the festival has been canceled. Nathan Lane can tie the record for the most awarded male performer in Tony Awards history tonight. It would be his fourth if he wins for Best Leading Actor for his role in Death of a Salesman. This is ABC.
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0: let's do it. More handle on the law, marginal legal advice. Hey, John, you're up. Welcome to the show.
1: Oh, yeah. Hi, Bill. Thanks for taking the call.
0: Sure.
1: I was involved in an accident at LAX in October. I dropped some friends off at the airport. I pulled into the white zone, dropped them off. They left. I put on my turn signal. I was ready to leave. There was a car parked in front of me, so I had to go around it. Before I could go around it, a big SUV, Mercedes SUV, pulled in beside that car, which in the first place is illegal because he's not supposed to unload in that lane. In any event, he opened up his doors. He's unloading. At the point that I decided I'm going to leave, he still had half the thing to unload. So I decided I'm going to exit, and I cautiously looked behind me, looked around me, looked in my rearview mirror, side mirrors. I went around the SUV. The lane was open, which was an exit lane. And I came around the lane, and here he was with the door open into the exit lane, trying to extract his child from the car, and I hit his door. I had four agents look at this. The first agent said I was 51% at fault because I violated code 55217. Calling the LA police, traffic police, they said that does not apply. It's illegal to open your back door into the exit lane of the airport, period. I told that to AAA. They kept the 51%. Another agent handled it. She said she read the whole case, but then when she reviewed it, she had inaccuracies about what happened. So then another agent got it. I actually spoke to her. She said it was an impossible situation, but I'm still 51% at fault. She didn't give me any violations. She just said I should have been more cautious about it. The fourth agent got it. He decided he's going to charge me with a violation of code 22107. And I disputed it all because I said the guy, they kept claiming he did nothing wrong, but yet he opened up his door.
0: I got it. Okay. All right. So what's your question?
1: They stick to the 51%, and I can't get them to change that. And I got an agent that was a veteran. She said, there's no way. She said, if anything, you're like 20 or 30% at the most.
0: All right.
1: And so, no matter what I say, no matter what analogy I get, whatever scenario I give them, they keep sticking to the 51%.
0: Okay. So this is your insurance company. Yes. Here is the problem you have. And that is your insurance company is going to make the determination as to how much you're at fault relative to paying or involving in a civil action with the other driver. When you say I violated or they had me violate, that's the only people that can call a violation are the police. AAA can't say anything about a violation. All they can say is, we have determined, based on looking at the law, based on what the circumstances are, you're 51% at fault. That's our determination. You disagree. So you now start arguing with your agent, the insurance company, and you did. And they make a determination. It's 51%. And you appeal it, and they say it's 51%. Now, can you take them to court? Yeah, I would think you probably can. I'm sure there's an arbitration agreement in there where if you have a dispute with them, you go into binding arbitration under the American arbitration rules or whatever. You're going to have a very, very tough time. And by the way, I'm not saying what you did was wrong. You may be in the right on this one, but it's one of those things where, crap happens. You just got caught in those circumstances. And if this is the only thing where you get screwed over in life, let me tell you, you want to go home and say, okay, this is the only thing that happened, where I'm screwed over in life. Jeremy. Hi, Jeremy. Welcome.
2: Hello.
0: Yes.
2: Yes. So, in October of last year, I'm a sole proprietor. I have a delivery service. My van that I use for my delivery, my delivery business, I got totaled. I didn't have insurance at the time, but the police report said I was not anywhere at fault. The guy that hit me was 100% at fault, and he did have insurance. So I was trying to deal with them to get, because my van was a total loss, and they started giving me the runaround. So I got a lawyer, And once the lawyer sort of determined that I didn't have any injuries, they've quit taking my calls now.
3: Yeah, of course.
2: The lawyer I got is in Orange County, and I live about 3 hours away.
3: Yeah, that doesn't matter. I mean, of course they're going to bail out. You know why? You know why a lawyer is not going to touch it?
2: There's no money in it for them.
3: That is correct. There is zero money in it for the lawyer. So without injuries, the lawyer would be working for free.
2: Okay, gotcha.
3: Yeah. So go ahead.
2: I was just going to say, I don't know how I could try to move forward just to get...
3: You have to sue the driver. You've got to sue the driver. How much damage was there?
2: Well, the van was worth about $28,000.
3: All right. Well, there's your lawsuit. There's your lawsuit for $28,000, and you're going to have to do it yourself. And you're going to have to file the lawsuit yourself. The good news is you have a police report that says you're not at fault.
2: Okay. Gotcha.
3: And you're going to just have to present the police report. You're going to have to say this is what happened, and you're going to have to simply you're going to have to be up against the lawyer. Because I guarantee you, the guy who hit you does have insurance. And part of the insurance is that he must be represented. So you're going to be up against the lawyer.
2: Okay.
3: Which is a very good reason why my next question, why didn't you have insurance?
2: Because I'm a knucklehead.
3: That's well said. Okay, that answers that. Can't do much more than that, can I? Love it.
0: This is Handle on the Law.
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9: C News. I'm Brian Clark. It's day 100 of the war between the U.S. and Iran. The sides have exchanged fire over the last 2 days, and ABC's chief global affairs correspondent Martha Raddatz says...
10: We've been hearing about it again and again, that there might be some sort of deal. Week after week, we seem to hear the same thing and nothing happens. And again, now we're trading fire again with the Iranians. The U.S. is insisting the ceasefire is still holding, but it's hard to see that that is actually the case.
9: President Trump says that he'll attend Game 3 of the NBA Finals Monday in New York City. And Madison Square Garden says that bags will not be allowed at the game and fans should plan to arrive more than 2 hours before tip-off. In Ohio Saturday, 12 people were hurt in a shooting at a festival in Toledo.
11: Police officers seen applying medical aid to the injured awaiting EMS.
12: There was quite a few people that needed help. And, you know, it's a crazy sight to see.
11: The victims ranging in age from just 14 years old to 61, mostly in their early 20s, at least two suffering critical injuries.
9: To ABC's Andrew Dimbert, authorities believe the injured were caught in crossfire between two people having a fight. Authorities are looking for both suspects. The second day of the festival has been canceled. There are 100,000 power outages ranging from Ohio to New Jersey after severe weather moved through the region, blamed for one death in New York City after a tree fell on a man. This woman said of the winds,
13: "It's like a gust of wind that came out of nowhere. It was like something from like the Bible."
9: In West Virginia, five people were taken to the hospital after wind blew through a tent at a West Virginia University baseball game. in Madrid. Police estimate 1.2 million people attended Pope Leo's Mass as part of his week-long trip to Spain. The Vegas Golden Knights beat the Carolina Hurricanes in double overtime to take a 2-1 lead in the Stanley Cup Final. You're listening to ABC News.
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9: Graham Plattner, the Democratic candidate for Senate in Maine, trying to overcome accusations of past wrongdoing that could derail his primary chances on Tuesday, says ABC's Selena Wang.
15: Now the anxiety over Plattner's candidacy is building as allegations pile up fast. But Democrats in Maine are divided.
16: I feel like his political mission is sincere, and that's what I'm voting for.
17: Mm. You sound reluctant, though.
16: I expect the scandals to continue to roll.
18: Honestly, I'll tell you, I will never vote for Graham Plattner.
15: Maine is crucial. To take the Senate, Democrats have to hold every seat they have and flip four.
9: A suspected stowaway was caught on a United Airlines flight just before it took off last month from Houston. Authorities say he had used a forged boarding pass to slip on board. He was first released with a warning, but was arrested on Friday. And ABC aviation contributor John Nance says there are key questions.
19: The electronics now that are used by TSA are so sophisticated. So that's one of the big questions here. It's not who failed, it's how the system failed.
9: Police in Bellevue, Washington say a 21-year-old man's being held on $5 million bail in connection with a sex trafficking operation. Police say he was luring women to a mansion and forcing them to create explicit content. I'm Brian Clark, ABC News.
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25: All right, welcome to the show, everybody. I'm your host, Kenny Michaels. This is Striking Gold. Welcome aboard. The number to get me live is 888-961-0222. Again, 888-961-0222. That's the number to get me live. I'm Kenny Michaels. This is Striking Gold. Okay, let's say this. By the way, you can also go to kennysgoldquiz.com, and on there you can also watch me on YouTube, okay? By typing, go to YouTube, type in Striking Gold with Kenny Michaels. Okay. All right, here we go. Let's go. Let's go. Big news. Big news. The repricing of gold and silver. The repricing of gold and silver. There's a lot of talk, as you know, that Trump's going to reprice gold and silver. There's been article after article after article. Okay? The last time gold was repriced was by Roosevelt. And he pulled it off the market when it was $20.67. Brought it back on 48 hours later at $35. That's a 75% increase. He raised gold by 75% when he repriced it. But since Roosevelt, things have gotten worse. Another news flash. Guess who was the last president to open up Fort Knox? You got it, Roosevelt. You got it, Roosevelt. So Roosevelt reprices gold, Roosevelt opens Fort Knox. Donald Trump just put on Truth Social these exact words. It is time to audit Fort Knox. He just put it on Truth Social. Trump is opening Fort Knox. There's also talk of Trump repricing gold and silver. If Trump reprices precious metals at the same percentage increase that Roosevelt did, 75% higher, that makes gold 8,000. But many people think Trump's going to reprice it 120% higher. That would take gold to 10,000. Maybe that's why Bank of America, Wells Fargo, Goldman Sachs, and Yahoo Finance all calling for gold to hit 8,000. What do they know that we don't know? Is Trump getting ready to reprice gold? And if he reprices it at the same 75% increase that Roosevelt did, that'll take gold to 8,000. That is why you want to move to gold and silver with your retirement account. 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Because now, with Trump putting on Truth Social that it's time to audit Fort Knox, I'm betting, and a lot of people are betting, that the repricing is going to happen here pretty soon. Come on, baby, please, Lord Jesus, let it happen. 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Get it into gold. In a few minutes, I'm going to talk about money in the bank. What a joke it is to have money in the bank. What a stinking joke. Okay? By the way, the number to get me live on air right now, if you have a retirement account, if you want to talk about the potential repricing of gold and silver, that there's a lot of talk that it's going to happen, whatever you want to talk about, call me here, 888-961-0222. That's the number to get me live. You're listening to me, Kenny Michaels, the good-looking Kenny Michaels. This is Striking Gold. By the way, we have the amazing Wendy on phones today. So make sure you're nice to her when she calls as well, okay? All right. The thing I want to mention is this. If Trump reprices gold and silver at the same percentage rate that Roosevelt did, that would take gold to $8,000. It would take silver to probably well over 100, 110. Fabulous. Come on, Donald Trump. Come on. Most people think Trump's going to price it 120% higher. That would take silver to about 175, and it would take gold to 10,000. Now, a lot of people who procrastinate moving to gold and silver will price themselves right out of the greatest increase in your retirement account since the day I became ultra good looking. That would be the greatest. You'd miss out on the greatest event. Okay. And by the way, for those of you who have inherited a retirement account, whether it was a 401k or an IRA, whatever, an inherited retirement account, listen to this. There was an enormous story on CNBC about a 67-year-old man that inherited an IRA of $620,000 from his deceased father, right? And when he did, because it's inherited, he had to drain it. He had to drain that account within 10 years. That's the law. That's the law. Okay? That's the law. So when he drained it, he got hit with an $80,000 tax bomb. He got hit with an $80,000 tax bomb. Now, he could have avoided that $80,000 tax bomb by moving to gold. That's right. He could have avoided it by moving to gold. Okay? So, if you have inherited a retirement account, get it to gold and silver now. Because you have to take money out every year if you inherited it. And if you do, and you stay where you are, you're going to feed Uncle Sam. What the hell are you doing feeding Uncle Sam? Stop the nonsense. Stop the craziness. Stop the volatility. Stop the higher taxes. Go to gold. Go to silver. There are people out there that have inherited retirement accounts, so just keep that in mind. If you inherited a retirement account, you better get the precious metals. Okay? Trump is opening Fort Knox. How exciting. The last president to open up Fort Knox, Franklin Roosevelt. The last president to reprice gold and silver, Franklin Roosevelt. Now here we are so many years later. Now we have a president getting ready, just posted on Truth Social, time to audit Fort Knox. This is exciting news if you're in gold. If you're not in gold, it's not exciting news for you, but you're missing out. So get into gold now. Now, right now. Right now. Call Golden Crest Metals right now. 888-406-6222. Again, 888-406-6222. Tell them you're listening to the gorgeous, good-looking, incredibly hunk stud, Kenny Michaels, host of the show Striking Gold. Or if you want me to help you, just go to kennysgoldquiz.com. You're going to miss out on the greatest growth opportunity of a lifetime if you don't move to gold. And you only live once, folks. We're not cats. We don't have nine lives. Meow. We don't have nine lives. Okay? All right. The number to get me live here right now, 888-961-0222. Again, 888-961-0222. That's the number to get me live. I'm Kenny Michaels. This is Striking Gold. All right. Let's go. So, I've been scratching my head wondering why Goldman Sachs and Wells Fargo and Bank of America and JP Morgan Chase giving incredible numbers for gold and silver by the end of the year. I kept thinking, where the hell are they getting this number from? Well, now I know. As soon as Trump started talking about Fort Knox, as soon as Trump became obsessed with gold, as soon as Trump started saying no tariff on gold, as soon as Trump started doing all this, they went back to the same thing I went back.

things are more expensive than they were back when Roosevelt was president. And the people that were in gold and silver back in the Roosevelt time made a lot of money in 48 hours because he pulled it off the market at $20, brought it back at $35. That's a 75% increase. $15, 75%. If Trump reprices at 75% higher today, gold almost doubles. Hurry up. Hurry up, because when he put on True Social the other day, these exact words, time to audit Fort Knox, that was all I had to hear, and I was like, praise the Lord, finally. Because I'm in gold, and product matters. If you get the right product on growth, and Trump audits Fort Knox, and Trump ends up repricing gold just like FDR, wow. The amount of money that can be made in your account is crazy. And here's the most beautiful part. When you take money from a precious metals IRA, you've heard me say all along, if you take it in the physical metal itself, you reduce your liability, tax liability. So think about it. Think about how fast your account can explode if Trump decides to reprice precious metals. People say to me, well, do you think Trump's going to do it? Well, look, I don't know what Trump's going to do. He doesn't call me. He doesn't talk to me. He should, but he doesn't. But here's what I do know. When I see so many signs of gold with our president, it makes me believe it's going to happen. I also know that the fastest way to reduce our national debt is to reprice gold and silver. So pay attention to what's going on. Please pay attention. Take advantage of what's going on. Trump just put on Truth Social, time to audit Fort Knox. Let's go. 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All right. So I'm going to talk about money in the bank because money in the bank is becoming a joke. Now you say, Mr. Michaels, what do you mean? Well, listen to this concept. Listen to this. This is nuts. This is cuckoo. The bank pays you interest on your money. It's a joke, but okay. They pay you interest on your money. And then, at the end of the year, you get an interest tax form. Then you take the interest tax form, and you go to your tax man when you file taxes, and your tax man says, hey, you have to pay interest. Taxes on the interest that the bank paid you. Wait, let me get this straight. Let's back up the bus. Time out. The bank pays me nothing, and now I have to pay tax on the nothing. Somehow, some way, that doesn't sit well with me. Ah, solution. Buy gold and silver. Because if you buy gold and silver and you get growth and that gold and silver is in your home, there is no tax form. Son of a gun. Son of a gun. The metals sit in your safe at home. They grow like crazy. Now with Trump opening up Fort Knox now, auditing Fort Knox. So now the metals grow, but there is no tax form. Crazy.

0: 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All right, we got time for a caller? Let's do it. We're going to go to line two. We're going to talk to Perry in West Covina. Perry is our gold miner this week. Perry, welcome to the show, sir.
1: Thank you, sir.
0: How are you?
1: I'm doing fine.
0: Good, good. I want to congratulate you on being this week's gold miner. So I understand you had heard my show, and why don't you tell me the story? Go ahead, sir.
1: Well, I happened to be in a 2-mile traffic jam when I heard your show, and it got me to thinking about what I was going to do with my 457B plan, my deferred compensation. And I'm going to retire in a year or two. And I said, you know, this is really, it's not going anywhere. The market's too volatile for me right now. I wanted something a lot more secure and safe. And so I said, let me give them a call, see what they got and see if, because I don't know anything about gold or silver as far as investments. So I said, I'll give a call and see what I can and see what they can offer. And in 2 days, it was it took the whole process. And I own gold and silver now.
0: Yeah. Well, good. Well, I'm glad you had a good experience. That's good. I'm glad my show finally drove you to do the right thing. You know, there's a lot of people that tune in that procrastinate. I don't get it. What are they waiting for? They're waiting for gold to hit 10,000 an ounce. They're not going to be able to afford it. Well, congrats on that. I'm glad the process went well. Yeah, it was a pretty speedy process. Moving a retirement account is an easy peasy thing. It's tax-free. It's penalty-free. Congrats on that. By the way, sir, I know that, you know, I say all the time that if you contact me through kennysgoldquiz.com or you call 888 the 406-6222 number and you get with Golden Crest, you're going to get free silver. I say it all the time. Anyone coming off my show gets free silver shipped to their home as a free gift because I know what silver is doing and I know where it's headed. So it's just doing nothing but helping people. I know you got free silver as well. Sir, Perry, if you don't mind me asking, how much free silver did you end up with?
1: 12,000 some odd dollars. I didn't, I forgot.
0: $12,000 in free silver. So imagine this. Imagine this. Take that 12,000. If Trump reprices physical gold and silver, as there's a lot of talk now, he just put on Truth Social, I don't know if you know this, that he wants to audit Fort Knox. If he reprices it at the same amount that Roosevelt priced it, which is 75% higher, think about alone what that 12,000 is going to be worth. And that was free money. That's why people should
1: be. Yes, sir.
0: That's why people should be coming, calling either the Golden Crest Medals or go to kennysgoldquiz.com. All right, Perry, listen, I won't keep you long, sir. I'm glad we helped you. I'm glad it was a good experience. I'm glad it was quick. I'm glad it was smooth. I'm glad you did it. I can already tell you're so much happier. Got out of the volatility. Thank God more people should think like you. Last quick question. There's a lot of people that tune into this show. I think there's 9 people nationwide that tune into this show, sir. Any advice you would give them?
1: Yeah, well, this is probably, in my opinion, one of the most secure investments that you can have without having a whole lot of knowledge in stocks and bonds and CDs. This is something that's secure, not just for that. One of the other reasons I did this, I want to leave something to my children. And this is something that they can use at will and take out and easily exchange. This is without having to go through a bunch of paperwork. This is a great process.
0: Not only that, sir, they inherit it. privately from the government, which is great. You're exactly right. The Bible talks about how it builds a legacy, and it's the only form of real money there is. Everything else in the world's credit. This is the purest form of real money. Stocks are fantasy. Crypto's fantasy. The dollar's fantasy. Monopoly money's fantasy. It's all fantasy, except for physical gold. You're right, Perry. Well, Perry, thank you for being this week's gold miner. Congrats again. We're going to get you out a free silver eagle coin for you. And you have a very blessed day, sir. Okay?
1: Thank you.
0: All right, buddy. Bye-bye. Bye. All right. The number to get me live, 888-961-0222. I'm your host, Kenny Michaels, the good-looking Kenny Michaels. This is the show Striking Gold. Welcome aboard. All right. We're going to take a quick break in a minute. We have another caller holding. We have a JP from Tacoma, Washington. Stay on the line, JP. We will get you right after our break. No problem there. Ladies and gentlemen, listen to what he said. When Perry came on, he said, I was tired of the volatility and my account was going nowhere. There are millions like this. And here's what I want to say. Your account's going nowhere, but your age is. 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
0: We are back. I'm Kenny Michaels. This is the Striking Gold Show. Welcome aboard. All right. Listen carefully. We talk about cash in the bank. 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Gold and silver changes that. 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Gold's up 50% in the last year. 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How sweet is that? 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Time to make some real money. Real money. And you get to keep it. That's the best part. All right, let's go to the phones. We're going to go to line three. Let's talk to JP. He's been very patient in Tacoma, Washington. JP, good morning. Welcome to the show, sir.
9: Hey, good morning, Jenny. Thanks for taking my call. Yeah, so my question is, here in Washington State, there's no income tax, which is, unusual. So does that change the retirement planning calculus for people compared to other states that do?
0: Well, the
9: and
0: only
9: also
0: thing
9: wanted to hear your take about
0: The only difference you have, JP, is you don't have state income tax. You still have federal. Okay? And the federal is always larger than the state, right? So, yes, it's true. The state of Washington does not have state income tax, but you still pay federal income tax. So it really doesn't change moving to gold because you're still going to owe. When you take money out of a retirement account in the state of Washington, you're still going to be taxed by the federal government. Yes, you may not pay state tax, but you're going to pay federal. The way to reduce the federal is move to gold. Okay?
9: I see.
0: I'm not saying you're going to...
9: Okay,
0: gonna,
9: that
0: I'm
9: answers
0: not,
9: that.
0: I'm then, not, I want you. I want to make clear with you, I'm not saying that you're going to eliminate income tax. I'm not saying that. I don't want anybody calling this show or calling me after the show saying, you said there was no tax. I've never said that. What I have said is you will significantly reduce what you owe Uncle Sam if you move the precious metals and make a withdrawal in the physical metal itself. Okay?
9: Okay. Wow, that makes it, well, then the other question I had is, what's your take on that CIA agent that was found with 40
0: gold
9: bars in his house?
0: Yeah, wasn't that something? Ladies and gentlemen, what JP is talking about, in case you missed it, there was a big article, big story on the news about an ex-CIA agent who stole $40 million worth of gold and was caught with it at his home. What's my thought on that? Well, he was stupid because if you're going to steal the gold, you don't steal bars. You make sure you get metals that are non-reportable to the federal government. he stole metals that are reportable. He stole metals that are tracked. So he's not too smart. But anyway, yeah, it's pretty crazy. But you see, everybody's running to gold. Even the thieves are running to gold. Everybody's going to gold because that's where the money is. You know, got it?
9: Well, yeah, you've answered my question. Thanks so much, Kenny.
0: You're welcome, buddy. Have a great day. Thanks for tuning in. Bye-bye. All right, the number to get me live, 888-961-0222. Ring up the phone lines now. We have the amazing Wendy on phones today. She does an outstanding job. She'll get you to me. We have another caller. Let's go to line four. We're going to go to Ross in Plainfield, Connecticut. Let's talk to Ross. Ross, welcome to the show, sir.
10: Well, thank you very much. Hope you're having a wonderful day.
0: I am any more blessed, I'd be up with the Lord. Okay, so anyway, thanks for tuning in. What's up, brother?
10: Okay, so I was on my way to work, and this is the first time I've heard your show. I'm glad you took me right in for the call. I have maybe somewhere between 75 and 125,000 to invest. And I've been thinking seriously about silver.
0: Okay, so here's my.
10: So I just need to get your input.
0: Yeah, no problem. I'm going to give you I'm going to give you the input and the output. Okay, sir. Here we go.
10: Okay.
0: So investing in silver is brilliant, right? There's low supply, high demand. Anytime you invest in something with low supply, high demand, we all know the outcome. It does well. Okay. However, I would never put all my eggs in one basket. I would buy gold as well. So if you have 75,000 to 125,000, whatever amount you decide to do, listen carefully. I would use half of it for gold, half of it for silver. Why? Well, think about it. Sometimes silver gets quiet, doesn't do much, and gold's on a tear. And then there's other times gold is quiet and the little brother silver gets on a tear. In order to maximize growth for your investment, which is the name of the game here for all of us seniors, I'm a senior. I'm in gold. My cash is in gold. My retirement is in gold. My wife is in gold. My dog is in gold. Everybody's in gold. All right. So you want to diversify and get both metals if you want to see the maximum growth. You don't just want to dump it all into silver. That's my first advice. Now, regardless how much gold and how much silver you buy, I know you wanted to know how much free silver you're going to get with your investment. Is that right?
10: I was curious.
0: Okay. Well, it's okay to be curious, sir. Okay. Curious killed the cat. Isn't that what they say? All right. Anyway, poor cat. Anyway. Yeah. Anyway, just hear me out for a minute. Everybody that comes to Kenny Michaels gets an extra 10% free silver. 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Okay?
10: Very good. I really appreciate it. And I will do that. I got that money sitting there. It's probably getting a 0.5% interest per year. And you really bring home with my situation when I was driving into work.
0: Well, get this one. You're getting a 0.5% interest on the money. And then at the end of the year, you're going to get a tax form for the 0.5%. Okay. And then you got to pay tax on the 0.5%. So you lost money. That's the scam.
10: You're right. You're right. I don't file. Now at my age, I don't file anymore.
0: Yeah, well, I'm just saying that's the scam of money in the bank. The bank thinks they're doing you a favor by giving you 3.5-4%, let's say, in a CD. But then they give you a tax form. Then you got to pay tax on the money. You made nothing. Imagine having a product that sits in your safe at home that's growing like crazy and there's no tax form.
10: That's what I like.
0: That's what everybody likes. Have a great day, sir. Thanks for calling in.
10: You too. You have a blessed day.
0: You bye-bye. Too, sir. Thank you. Bye-bye. All right. The number to get me live, 888-961-0222. Again, 888-961-0222. That gets you live with me. I'm Kenny Michaels. This is Striking Gold. So how exciting is this? I mean, think about it. The last president to open up Fort Knox and audit it was FDR. That's the same last president to reprice gold and silver. And he repriced it 75% higher. He pulled it off the market one day, brought it back 48 hours later, 75% higher. Now, fast forward to all these years, and here comes Donald Trump. Here he comes, baby. And he says on True Social, it is time to audit Fort Knox. No president since FDR has ever opened up Fort Knox. Okay, no president has ever opened up Fort Knox since FDR. And now Trump is doing it. There's also been article after article about Trump repricing. So is he going to be the next FDR? And if he is, it's 75, you know, FDR repriced it 75% higher. If you reprice gold today 75% higher, it takes it to 8,000 an ounce. Imagine Trump pulls gold off the market for 48 hours and reprices it 75% higher 48 hours later. All of a sudden, think about what your retirement account's going to look like. Think about it. You move a retirement account now. And let's say all of a sudden it goes up 75% because Trump repriced the product you're invested in. Think about that concept. Wow. And the fact that he went on True Social, his social media platform, to say that it's time to audit Fort Knox. Let's go. 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Wells Fargo, 8,000 in gold. 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Goldman Sachs, 8,000 in gold. Yahoo Finance, 8,000 in gold. Now they're talking silver is going to triple. Silver is going to double. Now I see why. Listen, the head of Chase Bank, Jamie Dimon, meets with Trump, talks to Trump, has a direct beeline to Trump. You don't think he knows what's going on? You don't think he has... You don't think he knows what's going on? You don't think the head of Wells Fargo, the head of Bank of America, you don't think they talk to the president? They do. They have a direct line right to his hotline. Okay? Remember the old days of Batman when they had that red phone? The phone would ring and Alfred the butler would answer. Next thing you know, Batman and Robin would lift up the head of Lincoln, turn that little dial, the door would open, they'd slide down the pole, and it would say, da-da-da-da-da-da-da-da-da-da-da-da, Batman! Remember that? Well, here we go! Da-da-da-da-da-da-da-da-da, Trump man! Gold man! Gold man! That's him! He's auditing Fort Knox! He's obsessed with gold. That's our president. And our president tells this country, tells the people that work for us what we're going to do. And the people that work for him, he says, we're going to do this, we're going to do this, we're going to do this. And he does it. And so now, why does he want Fort Knox audited? Is it because he's obsessed with gold? Yes. Is it because he has a plan for gold and silver? Yes. Otherwise, why waste your time? Think about it. Why, with all the stuff he's got going on with Iran and all this, and the deep state and all this stuff going on, why does he care how much gold is in Fort Knox? Why would Trump even care? Why would he care? Well, here you go. Number one, he said no tariff on gold. Number two, when he captured Maduro, he brought in $100 million worth of gold to this country. Number three, King Charles came into town from England and brought him gold. Could have brought him a bottle of wine, could have brought him champagne, could have brought him a diamond ring, could have brought him a gift. What did he bring him? Brought him gold. Why is there a 22-foot statue of Donald Trump at his golf course in Doral, Florida, made out of all gold? Why is there a gold logo at an international airport of Trump? All gold. Why is the Oval Office decorated in? All gold. And why is Trump opening Fort Knox? What's in Fort Knox? It's not stocks. It's not bonds. It's not mutual funds. Okay? It's gold. It's silver. The last president to do this repriced it upwards 75%. Am I making sense? Is the light bulb gone on for you yet? Take your IRA, take your 401k, take your cash in the bank, take your dog, take your wife, take your car, take your grandbaby, I don't, whatever, stick it all in gold. 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Okay? And I will handle your account personally. And just like everybody else, you get that extra 10% free silver. 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Low supply, high demand for silver. When I say Trump's going to reprice gold, you understand what that means. I'm talking both metals, not just gold. Okay? I use the word gold as the term for precious metals. When it gets repriced, holy smokes. All right. Here's something else I mentioned earlier on the show, and I want to talk about it again before we come to an end. There's a lot of people out there that have inherited a retirement account from a deceased relative. And an inherited retirement account is very dangerous from a tax standpoint for the person who inherited it. Okay? Very dangerous. Because when you inherit a retirement account, you have to drain it within 10 years. That's under the Secure Act. That means no matter how old you are, you have to take money out of this inherited retirement account every single year until it goes to zero. Okay? So if you don't move it to physical gold and silver, and you leave it in the crappy stocks that it's in, when you take money out every year, you are going to be taxed on every dollar you take out. Again, Uncle Sam has their hand in it yet again. But if you move it to gold and you then have to take it out, you can take it out in the physical metal itself, which reduces what Uncle Sam gets, and you keep more. That's a good thing, people. That's a good thing. Okay? So, if you are in the process of inheriting or you've inherited a retirement account, move it to gold. 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Okay? The other thing is this. 401ks and IRA balances have dropped by 5% since January. Isn't that crazy? The average balance of a 401k, 403b, any one of those, or an IRA since January has dropped, the average balance has dropped 5%. Not gold, not silver. It's why you move to physical gold and silver. And I'm going to end this show by saying this. I'm a senior. I'm 64 years old. I know you can't believe how good looking I am at 64. I understand. Nobody can. But I'm telling you now, I'm a senior. I'm you. And my money's in gold and silver. My cash is in gold and silver. I leave very little bit of money in the bank. Why would I put a lot of money in the bank? They're going to give me interest, and then I got to pay tax on the interest. It's a joke. When I can put it in my safe at home in some shiny stuff and watch it grow and leave it to my children with no government involvement. And it grows, and there's no tax form with it. I love that. So, ladies and gentlemen, move to gold and silver. 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I'm Kenny Michaels. This is Striking Gold. We'll see you next week. God bless. Bye-bye.

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Well, good morning, friends. Welcome to worship here at Trinity United Methodist Church. My name is David Thompson. I'm one of the pastors here, and it's my joy to welcome you to worship with us this morning. Whether you're seated here in the sanctuary or maybe you're watching online this day, we are so grateful to have you with us in worship. We are in the second week of our summer sermon series called Borrowed Wisdom, where we're talking about the importance of having mentors in your life. And one of the things I love about what we do in the summer here at Trinity is that you get a chance to hear from a variety of different voices, different preachers and liturgists that you may not hear from during the regular year. And so this morning we're excited to have our Trinity West campus pastor, Ian Connerly, bringing the message. Ian will be looking at the scripture from Samuel and that mentoring relationship between Samuel and David as he shares some of his personal stories about the mentors who have been involved in his life. In addition to Ian, we are grateful to have Lisa Elliott serving as liturgist this morning. Lisa is the assistant to the senior pastor and has been here at Trinity for many years and is a blessing in so many ways. And I'm grateful to have Lisa helping lead us in this morning in worship. Friends, today is a good day to be in the house of the Lord. And we are, again, so grateful that you've chosen to be in worship with us. I invite you to stand as you are able for the chiming of the Trinity, followed by our opening hymn, Holy God, We Praise Thy Name. Welcome to worship.

Today is Communion Sunday, and as United Methodist, we hold this meal at the very heart of our faith and believe that Jesus meets us here. As we prepare our hearts to come to Christ's table, we are reminded that this is a place of grace and mercy. This is a place of healing. In that spirit, we pause to be honest with God and with ourselves. Confessing our sin is not about shame. It is about opening our hearts so that we might be transformed by forgiveness and set free by God's grace. Let us join together in our prayer of confession. Merciful God, we confess that we have not loved you with our whole heart. We have failed to be an obedient church. We have not done your will. We have broken your law. We have rebelled against your love. We have not loved our neighbors, and we have not heard the cry of the needy. Forgive us, we pray. Free us for joyful obedience through Jesus Christ our Lord. Amen. Hear the good news. Christ died for us while we were yet sinners. That proves God's love toward us. In the name of Jesus Christ, you are forgiven. Will you say that with me? In the name of Jesus Christ, you are forgiven.

Now let us offer one another signs of reconciliation and love as we pass the peace.

Please be seated. Let us pray. Gracious God, you are the one who sees beyond what others can see. We are grateful that when you see us and all your people, you look upon our hearts. As we bring our offerings today, receive not only these gifts, but also our lives. Take what may seem ordinary in our hands and use it for your extraordinary purposes. Shape our hearts to be faithful, humble, and willing to serve wherever you call us. Bless these offerings and use them to further your work in the world, that others may know your love and your grace. In the name of Christ we pray. Amen.

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0: My name is Ian Connerly, and I'm one of the pastors here at Trinity. And so thankful for your presence this morning. As we begin our service together today, I want to invite you to take a moment and take the attendance pads and pass them down. We promise not to bombard your inbox or email you too much, but we just want to take a moment to know who's here in worship with us. One of the things I love about our summers here at Trinity is how often we are in service in our community and in the surrounding areas around us. This past week, our venture had a fantastic week. Fourth, fifth, and sixth graders spent 4 days serving our community at Church of the Reconciler and also at the Outreach Hub at our West Campus. And so thankful that they had the opportunity to learn what it means to put our faith in action. And yesterday, we had our Iron City Men's Breakfast that was hosted right here at Trinity. And so we had men from several churches across Birmingham as well. Super thankful for our friends from Church of the Reconciler. Men from that church joined us yesterday for breakfast as well. And that momentum continues this week. This week starts Serve Week for our junior high students. So if you don't have anything going on this week and you want to come help us, we'd love to have you. We're going to be at the West, starting at the West Campus. They'll host us all week, and our junior high students will be serving in multiple capacities throughout our community. Today we have 35 members from our Trinity family who are in Panama alongside our missionary partner, Rhett Thompson. Like I said, thankful for all these opportunities for our church to be in service this summer. And so I want to invite you to pray with me as we lift up and give thanks for all of these ways that we are the hands and feet of the Lord together. And also the last thing I have this morning is, if you're looking for a way to worship this week, we have a special opportunity on Thursday evening, a night of worship at 6:30 p.m., led by Jay Halsey, who leads our contact service every week. It'll be at Velvet and Vine on 2nd Avenue North. It'll be a unique worship experience, and I encourage you to come and join us and be a part of that worship opportunity. Thank you for being here today. I want to invite David to come and read our scripture this morning.
2: Church, if you'd stand as I read the scripture this morning, which comes from 1 Samuel chapter 16, verses 1 through 13. The Lord said to Samuel, "How long will you grieve over Saul? I have rejected him from being king over Israel. So fill your horn with oil and set out. I will send you to Jesse the Bethlehemite, for I have provided for myself a king among his sons." Samuel said, "How can I go? If Saul hears of it, he will kill me." And the Lord said, "Take a heifer with you and say, 'I have come to sacrifice to the Lord.' Invite Jesse to the sacrifice, and I will show you what you shall do. And you shall anoint for me the one whom I name to you." Samuel did what the Lord commanded and came to Bethlehem. The elders of the city came to meet him, trembling, and said, "Do you come peaceably?" And he said, "Peaceably. I have come to sacrifice to the Lord. Sanctify yourselves and come with me to the sacrifice." And he sanctified Jesse and his sons and invited them to the sacrifice. When they came, he looked on Eliab and thought, "Surely his anointed is now before the Lord." But the Lord said to Samuel, "Do not look on his appearance or on the height of his stature, because I have rejected him. For the Lord does not

0: see as mortals see. They look on the outward appearance, but the Lord looks on the heart. Then Jesse called on Abinadab and made him pass before Samuel. And he said, neither has the Lord chosen this one. Then Jesse made Shammah pass by. And he said, neither has the Lord chosen this one. Jesse made seven of his sons pass before Samuel. And Samuel said to Jesse, the Lord has not chosen any of these. Samuel said to Jesse, are these all of your sons? Are all your sons here? And he said, there remains yet the youngest, but he is keeping the sheep. And Samuel said to Jesse, send and bring him, for we will not sit down until he comes here. He sent and brought him in. Now he was a ruddy and had beautiful eyes and was handsome. The Lord said, rise and anoint him, for this is the one. Then Samuel took the horn of oil and anointed him in the presence of his brothers. And the Spirit of the Lord came mightily upon David from that day forward. Samuel then set out and went to Ramah. This is the word of God for the people of God. Thanks be to God. You may be seated.
1: As we join together in celebrating the great Thanksgiving, I invite you to join us. The Lord be with you.
2: And also with you.
1: Lift up your hearts.
2: We lift them up to the Lord.
1: Let us give thanks to the Lord our God.
2: It is right to give our thanks and praise.
0: It is right and a good and joyful thing always and everywhere to give thanks to you, Father Almighty, Creator of heaven and earth. And so with your people on earth and all the company of heaven, we pray.

0: Holy are you, and blessed is your Son, Jesus Christ. By the baptism of his suffering, death, and resurrection, you gave birth to the church, delivered us from slavery to sin and death, and made with us a new covenant by water and the Spirit. On the night in which he gave himself up for us, he took bread, he gave thanks, he broke the bread, he gave it to his disciples and said, "Take and eat. This is my body, which is broken for you. Do this in remembrance of me."
1: When the supper was over, he took the cup. He gave thanks. Gave thanks to you, gave it to his disciples and said, "Drink from this, all of you. This is my blood of the new covenant poured out for you and for many for the forgiveness of sins. Do this as often as you drink it in remembrance of me." And so in remembrance of these, your mighty acts in Jesus Christ, we offer ourselves in praise and thanksgiving as a holy and living sacrifice in union with Christ's offering for us as we proclaim the mystery of faith.

Pour out your Holy Spirit on us gathered here and on these gifts of bread and wine. Make them be for us the body and blood of Christ, that we may be for the world the body of Christ redeemed by his blood. And so by your Spirit, make us one with Christ, one with each other, and one in ministry to all the world until Christ comes in final victory and we feast at his heavenly banquet. Through your Son, Jesus Christ, with the Holy Spirit and your holy church, all honor and glory is yours, Almighty Father, now and forever.

And now, with the confidence of the children of God, let us pray together. Our Father, who art in heaven, hallowed be thy name. Thy kingdom come, thy will be done, on earth as it is in heaven. Give us this day our daily bread, and forgive us our trespasses, as we forgive those who trespass against us. And lead us not into temptation, but deliver us from evil. Thine is the kingdom, the power, and the glory forever. Amen.

Well, I changed schools when I started to middle school. And by the time seventh grade rolled around, I had received a reputation at the school, and not in a very good way. And to be honest, middle school often feels like this Wild West, right? Everybody's fighting and vying for their place and trying to find their voice and figure out, well, who they are and who are they going to be. And it just seems like this really complicated world, all while trying not to embarrass yourself too much. But in seventh grade, I had a teacher named Mrs. Burke. And she's one of those teachers that it's hard to forget. She's one of those teachers that would do things kind of like this. She would tell us for several days that there's a special guest coming to the class that week. Thursday, the special guest is coming. You're going to be ready. You got to be ready. And so when Thursday would roll around, every time without fail, she would never be there when the special guest arrived. Now, we all knew what was going on, right? She had walked down the hall, she had put on some costume, and had entered back in the room as the special guest. And so every seventh grader would roll our eyes every time, and she would pretend to be a character from literature or someone from history or something that she wanted to teach or get across to us. But you could just tell by how she carried herself and what she did for her class, how much she loved to teach and how much she cared for each of her students. Somehow she loved teaching even the difficult students, and I know because I was one of those. She found a way to advocate for me, and especially when I would be sent to the principal's office to speak up for me when I didn't want her to talk anymore, just let it go. And at one point, she had an entirely separate lesson plan for me. And so my math that year was not Saxon math or whatever was prescribed by the school, it was Ingebra. And so what that consisted of was she assumed that if I was challenged more, if I had more to do, if I was occupied with more of my time, then I would be less aggravating to the other students. That wasn't the case. The problem was I was 13 and just wanted to be aggravating just because I could. But at some point that year, I realized this. If I cared maybe half as much as she cared for me, if I believed in myself half as much as she believed in me, then seventh grade was probably going to be okay. Truth is, I think God shapes us through people like that. There's all these little gifts that stack up to make us the people that we are. And when you look back upon your life, you can see all of these gifts that are stacked up, and it becomes this immense thing. And it's all of these small things. It's not just these huge, magnificent events. Oftentimes, it's all these small graces and gifts that are poured into us. And so this whole summer, our church is spending this time to reflect upon those who have been mentors to us, those who have been some of those gifts. Last week, you heard David share about two of his mentors, and thankful for the words of encouragement that he received and how he helped shape us through that as well. You see, the gifts of these mentors is not just a one-directional thing or a gift meant for one time. It continues to be echoed and shared again and again and again. And I think the true gift of a mentor is someone who speaks life to us and in us before we even recognize it. Now, funny thing about a mentor is they never come with a name tag, right? No mentor shows up with a name tag that says that, and no one walks up and says, "Excuse me, would you be my mentor?" That's fairly awkward, right? Now, the reverse would be even worse. If I walked up to Alex and said, "You know, Alex, you have a lot to learn from me. Why don't you let me be your mentor?" That wouldn't go very well. I'm not asking that, Alex, today, but more often, I think God quietly puts people in our paths, and especially in moments that we don't want them there, that we don't expect them there, that we don't know how to respond, that we don't know what to do. But somehow God has this uncanny ability of putting people in our paths at just the right time, which is kind of how our scripture sounds today. When Samuel goes to Bethlehem, no one's expecting him. Especially David. David for sure is not looking for his calling. He's not looking to be made king. He's only out looking for the sheep. And just to be clear, he doesn't need a mentor at this moment. He doesn't have a checklist of this is my ideal mentor and these are the characteristics that I would like them to have. In fact, David doesn't even look like someone that God would choose. And so think about it. This is what we heard in the scripture. There's already one king on the throne.
And so if you come to town and say that I'm going to anoint a new king, that's pretty dangerous. If there's a sitting king and they haven't abdicated the throne, they haven't died, they haven't given away the throne or done something else to make amends, and for you to say that there's another king that you're going to anoint, that sounds pretty treasonous and would be punishable by death, right? And so secondly, Samuel comes to Bethlehem under this guise of making a family sacrifice. He comes to orchestrate this family worship service of sorts with the family of Jesse, who is David's father. But the only problem is, you know who didn't go to the worship service? David. All the other sons, the whole family, everybody's there except for the guest of honor, who doesn't know he is the guest of honor yet. And so one by one, the other seven sons of Jesse come before Samuel after this worship service and this family prayer service. Each of them come and stand before the prophet, and the Lord says, no, not this one. And every time Samuel has to be thinking, this guy looks the bill, he's mature, he has the stature, he has all the gifts, all the abilities, he should be, but that's not who God chooses. And so one by one by one, all the way through seven, to the point that Samuel has to say and look around the room and realize, I don't think you have any more kids. Do you have any other sons that perhaps aren't here? Anybody on vacation? Anybody that's out in the fields keeping sheep? Something like that? Yes, there's one, the youngest. Now, if you counted, that makes David son number eight. If you know anything about inheritance, that's pretty deep down the list. He's the last, the youngest, the one who's not counted. It's not just that he's not looking for a mentor. He's the least likely to even expect someone to show up who would have anything like a mentor capacity relationship with him. And so why him? Why David? The key verse in the scripture is not that David becomes king and lives happily ever after and he becomes this wonderful leader of God's people. The key verse is what God has to correct Samuel with. The Lord tells Samuel, people look at the outward appearance, but the Lord looks at the heart. Everybody else looks for strength and age and position and power and experience and all the other trappings that go along with leadership. But God was looking somewhere else. God saw something that no one else could see. And then God used Samuel and his voice to anoint and to call up who that next king would be. And I think that's what mentors often do. They see what God sees in us. And especially in moments when we don't think it's possible and we don't expect it or we don't even want it. God shapes us through people who see in us what we can't yet see ourselves. Now for me, one of those people was Winnell Scott. She was my youth director when I was in high school. And at the time, I did not think, well, I found my mentor. As a young man, all I thought was the church hired a new youth director. Great, I think she'll do a good job. You can see some of our youth group here at Camp Sumatonga. This is several years ago, and some of these photos are dated. But I don't think it was any accident that it was under her leadership that I came to know the Lord. And Winnell had a way of inviting us into ministry. She didn't just teach us, she involved us. She gave us responsibility and she trusted us. She saw in us something that we couldn't quite understand or put our hands or fingers on. We couldn't describe it, but she saw something of God in each of us. We would often find ourselves going to pick up kids that didn't have a ride to church. And when we would take them back home, we would often find ourselves dropping them off at a home where a parent may be working nights or weekends, or maybe the parent wasn't around. But somehow she had a way to make us involved that we looked after one another. Susie and I spoke at Discovery Weekend when we were seniors in high school. The first lesson that I taught was under her leadership to the same youth group. Winnell read scripture at our wedding and has been part of our lives for many years now. And she knows all three of my kids. And I've continued to lean on her. When I responded at Camp Sumatonga and felt called into ministry, you know who prayed with me that night? Was Winnell.
And at the time, I was so convinced that I knew exactly what God's plan for my life was. You know how that goes sometimes, right? I knew exactly the next steps. And so convinced that I was going to be in youth ministry, and you see how that worked out. My first youth group went from 10 students to one student. That's a story for another day. The funny part is they actually gave me a raise. I think I went from $25 a month to $50. But what Wynnell did is she saw something in me that I wasn't ready for. And even when I was convinced that I knew how all this would work out, she helped me listen deeper and helped me recognize gifts that I hadn't grown into yet. Mentors don't always have the chance to see how the whole story unfolds. She even visited us a few months ago. That's where this picture is, here in Homewood. She came to see me at West back in February. And I'm thankful for all the ways that she has helped me see the things that I could not. You know, often youth leaders don't get to see where these teenagers end up or how they grow up or see the kids of the kids that you have led. Even teachers themselves don't always get to check on their students when they graduate or when they finish school. It's hard to keep track of where all these folks end up. First church I served was in St. Paul United Methodist Church in Fort Payne. And that first summer that I preached at this church, Mrs. Burke, the same seventh grade teacher, came to join me. And the church, that day that she came on a summer Sunday just like this. And she came and drove from Tuscaloosa all the way to Fort Payne. And the church was just dumbfounded, thought, well, this is this lovely thing. You must have this wonderful relationship with Miss Burke. They didn't know all the backstory, but that's okay. You know why she really came, right? I think I was the only student she's had that entered the ministry, and she wanted to see if it was for real or not. Sometimes I poke myself and wonder that too. But truth is, I needed voices like Wynnell and Mrs. Burke to speak in me in a way that I couldn't do for myself. Looking back, there's so many people who saw something in me and didn't just encourage me, but spoke life to what that could be. They saw something ahead and then spoke to it as if it was already real. And I think that's the greatest thing, the greatest gift a mentor can give us. Now, we don't always get to see these full circle moments. And so every now and then when we plant these seeds in one another and we speak a word of God into a brother or sister, whether they're younger or older, or whether we say we're a mentor or not, or whether they're just someone who sits on the pew with us, it means that every one of those opportunities is even more precious and more powerful and more important, because we don't know that we'll get to see the full circle and how all this comes about. But all we can say in the moment is that God is doing something in us that's bigger than just who we are, and that God loves you and cares for you and has called you and has equipped you and has given you everything you need in this moment. And so every one of those seeds become even more special. We don't know how they will grow, where they will grow, or how things might end up. And I think it makes those words even more important. Since moving to Homewood, I've spent 6 seasons coaching my daughter's soccer team. And there's really one soccer play that I've tried to get across to these young ladies for 6 seasons. And it's really to play to space, to play ahead of the young lady. Don't play just to her feet, and then we have to stop the ball and think about what's next and then go forward. What if we played where youth knew the girl was going to be? What if you were ahead of her? What if you were setting her up for the next thing? And so I tried to always instill in the girls on the team this idea of like a blind cross. You don't have to see her to play her. You just have to put the ball in front of her. And I think that has a lot to do with what a mentor does. They invest and they speak life. They trust that God's at work ahead of where we may be ready to receive. And so the people who've mentored us and shaped our lives, they did more than just encourage us. They did more than just pat us on the back and say, attaboy, or good job. They helped us see ourselves through God's eyes. And I think God calls us to do the same. And so what if God used your voice to share with others what they cannot yet see?
What if God spoke something in your heart and in you that allowed you to speak that same grace to another brother or sister? You see, one of the greatest gifts we give each other is how we speak God's love and grace into one another, sharing His Spirit with those who need to hear it the most. Which brings me all the way back to David. Samuel could have looked at David and just seen a shepherd. Instead, God helped him see a king. Mrs. Burke could have seen a problem student. Instead, she saw a possibility. People like Winnell could have saw just another teenager in a youth group. Instead, she saw a young man called by God. People look at the outward appearance, but the Lord looks at the heart. Friends, that's a truth not just for Samuel and a correction to the prophet. It's a truth not just for David and for the second king of Israel. It's about us. God doesn't just share with us His mission, but He entrusts it into our hands and puts it on our mouths and in the things and the deeds and the actions that we are actually allowed to carry out. It's not that God couldn't have just anointed David Himself and said, "Move on, he's the king, go continue about your days, Samuel." To me, the powerful thing is that God used Samuel to anoint the next king. Sometimes I think that we forget that God entrusts the very mission of the salvation of the world into us, brings us along to speak and share that and help that come to life in brothers and sisters around us. Friends, God shapes us through people who see in us what we can't yet see ourselves, so that we might do the same for those around us. It's my word of encouragement to you today. Don't sell yourself short. You never know how much impact you might have on someone else. You never know how much a word may mean to somebody. You have a word to speak into one another. May the Lord help us to share those words and have the courage to speak up when we're called to. In the name of the Father, the Son, and the Holy Spirit, amen. A mentor helps us see what God does and see what God is doing in us. And I think at the table, that's exactly what we experience as well. It's not about what we can do. It's about what God has already done. That the Lord gave Himself for us. That Jesus emptied Himself on the cross. And every time we come to this table, we remember that He poured forth His life that we may have life in the name of Jesus. It's not us who earn it. It's not us who deserve it. It's that God made it possible. And so all the words that we share together today and all the things that we lift up in each other and all the ways we speak that into life, I think is summed up right here at this table. That God gave Himself for us, that we in turn might give ourselves for one another. And so today the invitation is very straightforward and very simple. Come and receive and be found here at this table. Receive here the blood and the body of Christ and be seen again by the one who knows you better than you know yourself. Come, our table is set and prepared. Come and share in our sacrament as we share together today. Our ushers will lead you as we gather this morning.

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16: Welcome. 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
17: Hello, hello.
18: Yeah. We're running without Tad today, so
16: we have a good chance of actually getting everything done.
18: We might get to all the segments we want, but maybe not. So what do we got first? One of the things, like, we're going to talk about some different things. So let me just lay out kind of the what our intentions are for the plan. Like, we're going to talk about some decision making impediments as it comes to, you know, things that kind of might get in the way or stagnate retirement planning starting. At the very end, our favorite thing we're going to do, we're going to talk about the something personal segment where we get to talk about some silly stuff and some personal things. And we're also going to ask you guys to participate in it, because actually that's become our most favorite part of this show, is like at, You know, you guys are all texting in to us. Mm-hmm. At, by the way, it's our text number and phone number is 205-988-0006. 205-988-0006. But then you guys get to weigh in and tell us what your opinions and what your thoughts and what you have. But we don't know the, we don't even know the question yet. So we'll let you know at the end.
17: That'll be a surprise.
18: I know. Yeah. That's always the reveal. So, we get put on the spot too. So, Tyler, what are we going to do?
16: Starting off with this segment, the decision making impediments, things that may get in the way of someone making a decision. And I made a joke earlier that we'd be able to get through all of them because Tad's not here, but So what I'm going to do is I'm going to go ahead and roll through the five, and then we'll hit on a few that we think are the most critical. So the decision-making impediments that we see are too many decisions to make all at once. Mm-hmm. So you kind of get frozen. Too much research. So analysis paralysis. Yeah, there you go. Just overall general confusion. I don't like talking about money. So maybe it's just something you never grew up really talking about. And then the last one is traumatic life events. So things happen outside of our control and it pulls our focus.
18: Yeah.
17: All right. Yeah. And I want to start by the reason we thought that this was a great topic for us to bring up is because we see this time in and time again from the families that come in and sit down with us. They run into one of these areas when it comes time to make some of these decisions around their retirement. And the first one that you touched on there, Tyler, is, you know, you've got too many decisions to make. There's so many things that people are trying to figure out when it comes to their retirement. Mm-hmm. And I don't know about you, but I hear people time and time again when they come and sit down with us, they're saying, hey, these are the things that I have questions on, and I have no idea how to figure out the answers to this.
16: Yeah.
17: And especially when it can be questions like when to start your Social Security, when can I actually even retire? How do we make sure we don't run out of money? How should I be investing this money? I heard about my friend did this one strategy. He tried this thing one time and it seemed to work out for him. Should I do that? Mm-hmm. Should we pay our house off? You go out there and you do some research on retirement. You will most likely get more answers or more questions than you get answers.
18: Oh, yeah.
16: Something that,
18: you get more confusion.
17: Yeah.
16: Tad mentions this in the book that he wrote about retiring. How do you eat a cow? One bite at a time.
18: Yeah.
16: So you just have to take, and the reason that sticks out to me is because I was sitting down with someone and after they read the book, they pointed that out. They're like, I just really like that analogy because it helped me realize there's a bunch of decisions to be made, but we can't make them all at once and we need to prioritize. And the thing that I think we do such a good job here is our process is step by step.
18: Yeah.
16: And so it's not on you. Our listener, it's not on you for to decide, okay, which one do I tackle first? We need to have a conversation to understand your situation. But then when we're collaboratively building your plan, we're the ones that are helping us stay on task.
18: Oh, we're holding your hand the whole way.
16: What good is a tax plan if we don't have an income plan to ensure we run out of money?
18: Yeah.
16: If we run out of money.
18: Right. Right.
16: The tax plan doesn't do us much good if we don't have an income plan first.
18: What's the other thing I see a lot is, you know, when someone passes away and they get a big life insurance death benefit. And what good really? I mean, it's better than not having a large death benefit. But what good is it if you don't know how to use it and you don't know how to make it last?
16: Mm-hmm.
18: And you don't have to make sure that you blew through too much too fast. And if you want to give some of it to your children and help them or your grandchildren, is it okay? Will I still be okay? Am I going to give so much away that now I turn around and go, well, I don't have the ability to live.
17: Yeah.
18: So there's just a whole lot of things. And but that's what I, like you said, Tyler, I think the beauty of what we do and what we really do well, in my opinion, is that we hold your hand through it. The decisions become clear and easy. We make them in the order that they need to be made. You can't, like you said, one bite at a time. We need to, that's like eating the cow before you even cooked it. No one's out there roping a cow and trying to bite it because you might get kicked or something. But anyway, my point is, you know, we make them the order of importance, the order that we need to do it. We weigh our options along each way. Okay. If this is the decision we're focusing on first, what are the ways we can do it? And if we go in this direction, here's what we'll experience. Here's the good things about it. Here's some limitations around it. Let's talk about what we think would be the best decision, but let's also weigh it upon what you're most comfortable with. And if we do it the way you're most comfortable with, here's what we're going to get.
16: Yeah.
18: And then we go to the next decision. And before you know it, you got a whole retirement plan. You're, it's mapped out. It's not, but it's not a fix it and leave it. It's mapped out, but it's also got a lot of flexibility built in there, because guess what happens? Life gets messy.
16: Mm-hmm.
18: People get messy. Things happen, situations that we can't anticipate, even though I think we do a great job of looking way down the road. We look immediately and down the road about what's going to happen in your life. We see it too often. So we've got a lot of experience there, but there's got to be built in flexibility for what ifs.
16: And there's a lot of different areas that we have to cover. And we talk about that in the course that we teach, where we'll walk you through income planning, investment planning, tax planning, healthcare planning, and legacy planning. So for our listener, if you have a lot of questions on your mind and not a lot of answers, and you're looking for next steps, I would strongly encourage you to do one of two things. You can call us and get registered for the next course, or you can just come in and sit down with us. We'll have a one-on-one conversation and understand what's going on with you a little bit better. But either are a great place to start. I would encourage you to do both, but you can call or text us at 205-988-0006 and get registered for our next course, or just schedule a one-on-one visit. And something else I just want to take a stab at for our listener, here are some questions you probably have on your mind talking about too many decisions. When can I retire? If you already are retired, is what I'm doing okay? If you're still working and you're trying to figure out, okay, well, when the paycheck does stop, what do I do? How do I turn my income into investments? When should I start Social Security?
18: I mean, investments in income.
17: Yes.
18: What did I say? How can I spend my gold in destroying?
17: Yes. Yeah.
18: I love you.
16: Thank you. I didn't even realize I said that.
18: Yeah.
16: Yes. So how do you turn your investments into income? I said income into investments.
18: That's right.
16: One or the other, I guess.
18: Hey, you know what? Maybe somebody would rather have straw than gold.
17: How do I turn my bread into dough?
16: How do you get that toothpaste back in the tube?
17: Yeah.
16: But all jokes aside, so how do you take your investments and generate an income stream? When should you start Social Security? If you have a pension decision, what pension decision should you elect? What Medicare supplement should you be choosing? Should you pay your house off? Are you being as tax efficient as possible? How do you maximize what's being left behind? I mean, at this point, I've gotten a little long-winded, but that is just a handful of things. And so when we're talking about making decisions and feeling overwhelmed with how many decisions, I mean, just listening to that list right there, and that's not even specific to everyone's situation.
18: Well, think about this. I mean, we were all just now having conversations around this, but we really get in the skin of the people that we meet with. I mean, we've done this for so long.
16: Oh, that's very
18: so many folks.
16: Visual.
18: It is very visual. Well, I'm about to get even deeper. And this sounds, okay. But like when they lay in their bed at night and they're just staring at the ceiling and they're whatever place they're in their life right now. And they're looking up there at night and they're trying to think what's in their mind.
16: Mm-hmm.
18: You know, what keeps them up at night? What keeps them from peacefully falling asleep? And the first thing when they wake up in the morning, what is on their mind? Do they feel anxious? Is there some uneasy feelings there? Is there some thoughts going like, I think I got it, but I don't know. I mean, you know, those worries, that's what we want to take away. That's what we want to know. I want them, the first thought to be, we got this. Now I got to worry. I got some other worries, but I'm not going to worry about this. Let Forrest go.
17: Yeah. I mean, an important part of being in retirement is being able to sleep well and being able to put your head on the pillow at night and not have to have a million questions racing through your mind. And there's a lot of people that come and sit down with us too as well, or they may come to one of our retirement courses, and they're the learners. They're trying to go out and learn how to do all of these things. And they're trying to learn all of the different paths that they could take to answer the questions that are on their mind.
16: Yeah.
17: They're out there researching all of these financial topics. And what you can run into in that is what happens is if you try to research everything, then you're not really researching anything, because Google is a wonderful tool, but it is a depth of information that you will never be able to find an end to.
18: And the hardest part is to find out if this piece of information even applies to me.
17: Yeah.
18: You know,
17: that's the hardest part is when you go out and you Google something, you can find a reason to do it and you can find a reason not to do it. So what ends up happening for a lot of people who are trying to research all of these areas is they end up doing nothing.
16: Yeah.
17: They end up not changing anything because they can find reasons not to do it and they can find reasons to do it. But
18: yeah,
17: that's the reality of the world, is you can look at any instance of anything. I mean, I can look at a piece of paper and say, do I need that piece of paper or do I not? There's a reason to have it. There's a reason not to have it. So doing the research, absolutely you should. And there's areas that you need to be making sure that you are understanding and learning, because this is the first time for a lot of our families walking through retirement having to do this.
18: I think you should do your research on who you're working with. I think that's their biggest research. Yeah. Please research us. Please go out there. We can't help you do your homework with anybody else, but we have done tireless work to have you research us. Read our book. Come to our course. Come to a visit. Your visits will be in our office. Our courses are in the office. I mean, literally, this is a partnership. Yeah. You should do your research. Tell them how to do it, Tyler, how to find it.
16: So if you're wanting to take the next step, because at a point in time, you do have to make a decision and act on it. And so we can help you. 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And we'll be back.
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16: Welcome back. This is Tyler Hill on Retire with Freedom, the show that helps you plan the retirement that you want. And I am joined with my lovely co-hosts, Tony Hill and Cole Jakowski, my mom and my husband. And
18: don't get those confused.
16: No. The thing, though, is we all have male names, though.
18: Yeah.
16: But yeah, so you can get it confused.
18: Yeah.
16: Hopefully, we don't sound like men and Cole doesn't sound like a woman.
17: I'd say if you're listening, it's pretty easy to pick up on from the voices. At least I would hope.
18: Well, wait, that was Tony that just said that.
16: All right. This is why it always takes us, we digress. So we just wrapped up talking about decision-making impediments. And what we're moving on to now is the impact of procrastinating those decisions, essentially. What we see if someone has kicked that can down the road, what it can look like and what we've ran into. But something I wanted to just kind of wrap up before we segue into that is, all of these decision-making impediments that we are rolling through, the too many decisions to make at once, too much research that overwhelms you, if you have a traumatic life event, all of those things are reasons to procrastinate making a decision. Because when you boil it down, it's emotional. It's coming from a place of not wanting to get it wrong. So you, instead of making the wrong decision, you don't make any decision.
18: Yeah.
16: But therein lies your decision. If you decide to do nothing and stay where you are making a decision. It's actually a decision that you have less control over, because now you're just kind of letting your circumstances be your guide. And it's more passive than making an active decision to get out in front of your situation and do something about it.
18: Yeah, because the way I say this, if you just don't make a decision, if you just put it off, if you

0: blueprint, you don't want to move into a house you didn't have a part of or pick out or anything. You want to actually mm-hmm. have it laid out the way you want it. You know how when you walk in the door, what it's going to look like, what it's going to feel like. It's the way you wanted it. It feels home and cozy and just what you wanted, or at least as close as you can get it.
1: Yeah.
0: Other than, okay, here's your, just your house, and mm-hmm. this is what you're going to live in, this, you know, 2x5 cracker box.
1: Yeah.
0: But, and this is yours. And sorry, but this is the circumstances you're in.
1: Yeah. And you want to run through retirement with as little surprises as possible. You don't want to be stepping into it. Oh yeah. I just turned in my 2 weeks notice. You're walking into a great, you go along a couple of years, and the next thing you know, it's time to start your Social Security or file for Medicare. Yeah. Or next thing you know, maybe your spouse gets sick and maybe something mm-hmm. happens with that side of things. Or maybe you have to go and take care of a parent now. Mm-hmm. Or maybe you're trying to figure out how can we afford to go take this trip. Mm-hmm. And we haven't even thought of it beforehand. How do we make sure that we get hit with as little surprises as possible when we walk through retirement together?
0: Absolutely. Because here's the thing. Sometimes people have gone ahead and built that dream house or gone on that big bucket list trip or two. And then they come in and go, gosh, I wish I'd known that something really bad was going to, or something's going to happen. And I really needed the money for that. Or I wish I'd known I was going to get laid off. Had I known this, I would have made a different decision. And that's part of making, we can't know those things in the future, but we can definitely plan for those things because you need a backup plan.
2: Yeah.
0: You need a plan A and a plan B. You need to know, is this as secure as possible as we can make it, mm-hmm. knowing that there's some things we don't know and how bad can those unknowns hurt us?
2: Yeah.
0: And are we okay anyway? That's what we're looking at when we're talking about a game plan.
2: And I don't know about you guys, but how often do y'all hear when someone comes in and sits down with us, wow, I should have come and sat down with y'all 5 years ago, 10 years ago when I started listening to the radio show. I've been listening forever. Or I've been watching y'all's TV show. And I just put off taking action. And had I just called y'all sooner, all of this would have been taken care of. I mean, how often do y'all hear that?
1: I hear it almost every day.
2: Yeah. And so we can still help you, even if you're retired or even if you have been putting it off. But what we want to do is we don't want to kick that can down the road to where you're now having to make decisions because
0: you're in predicament now.
2: You got laid off.
0: Yeah.
2: Your spouse passed away. Your parents are now in a nursing home or you're needing to take care of them and they didn't have a plan for it. So we go through all the areas of a sound retirement plan in the course that we teach, where we'll walk you through income planning, investment planning, tax planning, healthcare planning, and legacy planning. Those five areas we go through in our course, which we teach here in our office. And so I would strongly encourage you to take action, give us a call, get registered for the course, or maybe just start the conversation of your situation in a one-on-one visit. So either are a great place to start. I'd encourage you to do both, but you can call or text us at 205-988-0006. Again, that's 205-988-0006. And you can get registered for our next course, come in for a visit. You can call or text. So what we were talking about is putting off decisions. Now, here are some of the things that we have seen. If someone has put off the decision and then they have come to us now after the fact. So we didn't get out in front of it. They waited and now they're coming in. And so some of the stuff we see is someone struggling to pay the bills later in retirement because they didn't do a good job accounting for inflation over the years. So that's in a situation where if someone's already come to us and they're already retired and they're living on the money. Another situation we see is someone who didn't do a good job of tax planning and ended up and ended up handing the IRS much more than they ever intended.
0: Yeah. That's terrible.
2: The IRS has a tax plan. If you do not, then you're just your tax plan. Your tax plan is just to give them more money than necessary.
1: So I want to touch on that one because that made me.
2: Well, let me roll through.
1: Yeah. Bring through the other
2: one. Let me roll through.
1: Because
2: there's no way we're getting through all of it. But another one we see is someone who retired without a realistic idea of how much they're going to spend in retirement.
0: That's a huge one.
2: Yeah. Someone got wiped out by a market crash and had to work longer than they planned, or even worse, they had to go back to work after they already retired because they were too exposed to market risk. And then the last one is someone who had planned to leave a nice financial legacy, but saw it swallowed up by long-term care costs that they didn't plan for.

0: So all of these are huge.
1: Yeah.
0: That's why I just wanted to roll through those before you.
1: So those are all circumstances that we've seen people come to us with, hey, look, we didn't have a plan in place for these, and now we got to figure it out because they get thrown into those situations. But the reason I wanted to touch on the tax one is because it brought me back to this couple I was sitting down with the other day. And the husband had been retired for about 2 years. Mm-hmm. And the thing that he said that he had never thought was going to be as much of a issue for them as he has realized in the past 2 years of retirement was taxes. He was like, mm-hmm. I did not realize mm-hmm. how much taxes was going to impact us in retirement. Mm-hmm. And it's because he had most of his money saved in his 401k throughout the entirety of his career. And that's what most people have.
0: Yeah.
1: But what they don't realize is once you step into retirement, where does your income come from? It comes from your investments. And your investments, if we haven't paid taxes on that, when we put every dollar you pull out of your 401k is increasing your income. And the higher your income, the more you have to pay in taxes. So every trip you want to go take, every time you need to go get a new car, every new water heater, every new back porch remodeling or kitchen renovation that you want to do. Guess who's also taking a part in that? You're not just having to pay a contractor. You're having to pay the government on it too as well, on top of sales tax. Right. So they're kind of getting double whammies there.
2: Absolutely.
1: So it just hit me when we were going through that list that I was thinking about them as a couple because that was what he realized 2 years later. He came to us finally realizing.
2: Well, and that's
3: think
2: a great
3: about
2: point.
3: The spousal tax trap. I mean, here's the thing. When someone passes away, when your spouse passes away, it doesn't matter if it's the husband or the wife, think about this. You don't enjoy that joint filing anymore status. Now you're a single tax filer, which puts you in a higher tax bracket all by itself. Also, you're going to lose one of the Social Security payments. You're going to, if there's a pension, you might lose some of. All right. So some of that income is going to go away. All right. Now you're a single tax filer. Now, where do you get that additional income? Probably for some tax deferred accounts. Mm-hmm. Guess what that does? That's more tax deferred money, which makes your income go up, which makes your taxes go up. So now you're in such a hurt locker of what I call the spousal tax trap that it's ridiculous. And now we really are spiraling and it is something that can be fixed ahead of time. And even if we hadn't fixed it ahead of time, we can go in and say, all right, now how do we get back in there and build some foundation under this? Because that can be devastating if it's not planned for.
0: Oh, for sure.
3: And one of the things I will say this, there's something that I'm going through that I didn't know if I was going to bring up or not, but about like, I'm really, really blessed and glad that my father just passed away. But my mom has an amazing tax. I mean, and my just in, you know, retirement plan. As tough as this is and as much as she's emotionally going through and all of us are, at least all of the money stuff is figured out and it's well thought out and she doesn't have to worry about those things. And, you know, talk about, I mean, I'm living through this. I mean, it's an amazing thing. Sorry.
1: You're absolutely. You're seeing it firsthand. The importance of life events are going to happen. Mm-hmm. Things are going to come up. A family is going to cause attention and need things from you.
3: Yeah.
1: But the importance of having the plan behind it so that you can actually take the time to be with your family, to have those days and have those weeks or even months where things are going on be just that much. I don't want to say the word easier, but it's one other thing that doesn't have to get added on to the pile.
3: Yeah. Right. There's just so like you don't even realize all the things and decisions you have to make.
0: Yeah.
3: I mean, like I'm looking at all the things that mom and everything's having to make. And I just am so blessed that she doesn't have to make
0: worry about that.
3: So many other decisions she'd be having to make right now. And it's just, it's hard. I mean, you know, she's working on the obituary and those kinds of things now, which is also sad. But I mean, she has the freedom to do the things that, you know, she needs to do and should be focused on instead of having to focus on something else. And so it makes me so happy that we're in this business and that we were able to do that ahead of time. And
0: that you were able to help her.
3: Absolutely. Yeah.
0: So it definitely gives what we do meaning and purpose.
3: It sure does. And we're all living proof of it right now.
0: So for our listener, because we've been really hitting on the tax piece, we go through tax planning strategies of how to get out in front of this now in our course. We also go through income planning and investment planning and healthcare planning and legacy planning. But that tax planning piece we cover is, in my opinion,
3: it's a big one.
0: Critical.
3: Yeah.
0: And so if you're wanting to get registered for the course, You can call or text us at 205-988-0006. Again, that's 205-988-0006. And we'll be back.
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1: All right, and welcome back to the Retire with Freedom radio show. My name is Cole Jakowski. I'm one of the hosts of the show, and I am joined by our other co-hosts. I am joined by my wife, Tyler, as well as my mother-in-law, Tony Hill, and co-founder of Freedom Financial.
0: Hello.
1: We were just talking about, you know, in kind of the previous segments, we were talking a little bit about the decision-making impediments and what can cause people to put off decisions. And then we were talking a little bit about the real stories that we've seen from families that have the outcomes of putting off those types of decisions. So one of the other segments we wanted to talk about today was how often do we see certain circumstances, you know, where we see people asking us questions? Because I don't know about you, even my friends, my family and all this, they know we're retirement planners and I get asked certain questions all the time. Like, how often do you see these things? How often does this happen as a part of your day? As usual for our show, we'll kind of go through a list and we'll try to touch on all of them, but we'll see where it takes us. Who knows? Yeah. We thought we would be better without Tad being on the show, but yeah. I think we've done an okay job so far, but we'll see.
3: Done pretty darn good.
1: Yeah. Yeah.
0: And there's really two main ones.
1: Yeah. There's kind of two big ones that we picked out here on this, but you know, how often does someone come to us wanting to know when they'll be in good financial shape and be able to retire? And the answer is actually tomorrow. Mm-hmm. And then the other one is how often does someone say, I've always heard that you have to have at least $1 million to be able to retire.
0: Yes. Yeah.
3: That has stuck around. That old saw has stuck around for a very, very long time.
0: Yeah.
3: And the answer to that, a short answer is it depends.
0: Yeah. Yeah. Cause I actually had someone come up to me one time after the course and he told me his age. And he told me the amount he had saved and he then asked me, can I retire? The point I'm making is that just goes to show how much that message gets put out there. And there's just misinformation, like all misinformation. There's a kernel of truth where, of course, how old you are and how much you have saved plays a factor in when you can retire.
3: Right.
0: But there's so much more. It is more critical for us to know. What are you spending? What's going out the door versus what you have saved? Because it's a ratio. There's no magic number.
3: And that brings up a good point, because here's what I hear I hear this regularly often. They're trying to get it right. They're doing all the things. They're trying to check all the boxes they know to check to get on track so they can leave the job and everything be okay. And one of the things you're talking about, I've saved $1 million or a certain amount of money and this is how old I am. And there's so much more to it. But another thing that I see a lot of is they'll go, I don't have any debt. I've paid off my house.
0: That's a very common one.
3: You know, those kinds of things. And so that is terrific. But that also doesn't necessarily mean that that is a good thing. Because I will tell you this. If it is a case, if the case happens to be that somebody comes in and they're spending more than they can spend in retirement because they're high wage earners. Mm-hmm. So they're spending more now while they're working. Mm-hmm. But it turns out when we look at what they've saved and some other things going on in life, maybe that's not a sustainable thing, even if they've paid off their house and they have no debt. In fact, I'm even going to double down on that and say, especially if, because here's what I'm going to say, and this is a little bit of hard medicine, but let's say somebody we've got to share with them, you're spending a little too much, and we know we know what the range is, and it's not our opinion. We're going to show you exactly retirement. We'll show you the plans and show you why and all those things. Now, if we go like, oh, but guess what? In 3 years, the mortgage is going away, or in 2 years, that debt's going to get paid off, or whatever it's going to be. Those kids are rolling off the book, or those grandkids. So what we know, that there is something financial obligation that's going to go away. Now, that is just an organic thing that's going to go away, and we can build that into the plan. And that in and of itself may fix the overspending problem.
1: Yeah.
3: But if we're overspending and we don't have anywhere organically to go, we've already paid all these things off, and it's just lifestyle creep.
0: Yeah.
3: So now we've got to tighten our belt somewhere. We got to make some decisions. And so that, again, sometimes people will think just because the debt is gone, that just naturally makes me fine.
1: There's a lot of times where I'll sit down with somebody and they're saying, look, we don't have any obligations. We don't have any debt. Our mortgage is paid for. The only obligations that we have, our kids are out. We don't have any more college expenses or anything with them. So we're good. I've got a nice round number in my mind. As soon as I hit it, then we're okay. And it can be the original thought that can be where your mind goes. If this is something that you are trying to step into and you're unsure of how to be going about thinking about it. And I see it time and time again, where people just think that having a mortgage is a bad thing in retirement. Right. It's not necessarily a bad thing. There's so many families that, hey, look, we can make this work with a mortgage and it's not necessarily going to be an impediment to us being able to retire. So there's a lot of factors that go into it outside of just what number do you have saved?
0: Because I was meeting with a couple not too long ago, and I was talking with them, and they were saying, we're good. We don't feel like we're going to run out of money. We've done a good job planning for it. And when I asked some questions and got to the bottom of it, really, it was because they had $3 million saved. Okay, so we've done a good job saving it, but we need to figure out what's going out the door. And so I think it's very common that people think on the flip side of that. Once they have that magic number in their head, they're thinking they're good. And really it's, well, what's going out the door? Because I'll say this, I don't know about you guys, but if someone has more saved, it means one of two things. They either are good about controlling their spending, so they've done a good job saving, or they're in high earning positions, and so they just make a lot of money, so they're able to save, but they also have a lot that's going out the door, and it's, well, have we actually saved enough to support your lifestyle?
3: Here's the funny thing that you say that, Tyler. As soon as I see what someone's earning, their earnings, if it's a high, if there's a number I've got in my head, I won't share this out loud, but there isn't, when I see over a certain amount of what they're earning, my initial alarm bell goes off a little bit. I need to go, let me immediately go there and see.
0: And if all their money's saved in their 401k, so they don't really have cash.
3: Yeah.
0: That lets you know. It's like, okay,
3: where's the money?
0: They're spending everything they're making.
3: There's a hole in the bucket. Yeah. And so we have to figure that out. I mean, and let me say this to everybody. When you're out, you're listening to this, listen to this. You want us to find if there's a hole in your bucket. You want us to go in there with a flashlight and a magnifying glass and really investigate. Am I okay?
0: Yeah.
3: Please give me a second opinion. Please give me an unbiased opinion and one that I can see. The one that it makes sense. It's just common sense. And we're not just giving you things. You're going to see the numbers. You're going to see how, what we look and how we analyze things. Yeah. I mean,
1: it's and on that same kind of note, what you were just talking about, Tony, there may not even be any holes in the bucket.
3: Yeah.
1: There may not even be any issues, but there's so many times where what I see is people are unsure about what they're unsure about.
0: Yeah.
1: I have no idea what I'm missing. I don't know what other areas I should even be thinking about. And that's kind of when we were going through those kind of couple of questions, talking about how often do we get these things. That first question where we're talking about, you know, people coming in and wondering when they can retire, turns out, hey, look, you could retire today if you wanted to.
3: Right.
1: And it's because they don't have these answers to the questions that are on their mind, and so they don't even know all of these other areas. So you could be in a great position and not even know it.
0: Yeah,
1: you could be thinking that you're way worse off than your next door neighbor just because, you know, you saw their bank account balance one day or something, or you see him driving a, you know, he drives a Ferrari or whatever.
0: And if you're wanting to start this conversation so you can get answers, all you have to do is call or text us at 205-988-0006. Again, that's 205-988-0006. You can call or text us so we can actually have that conversation of what's going on with you specifically.
1: Yeah.
0: And we also have the course that we teach where if maybe now's not the right time to get the one-on-one conversation going and you just wanting to learn a little bit more, you can come to our course where we'll go through income planning, investment planning, tax planning, healthcare planning, and legacy planning.
3: And the thing too is, I want to go back to this. it's really important you do your research on who you're working with, because, because when we go to the course and when you're, you know, investigating and looking into this and seeing what all there is, what should I be doing? What should I be thinking? How do we go about doing these things? That's a piece of it, but who your partner is, because that's what we look at each one of our families we help is we're your trusted partner. We're the
0: relationship.
3: It is a relationship. And it's, and we're the people that you can come to and say, let me collaborate with you.
1: I want, we
3: need to sit across the table from you and go like, all right, let's look at all the things that matter to you. And let's look at all the things that are going on with you. Mm-hmm. And how can I be, come alongside and be a partner to you so we can really help get you what you want.
0: Yeah.
3: It's not our life. It's not our retirement plan. We know how to get things and how to do things. We know realism and we know if there needs to be any trade-offs or there doesn't need to be any at all.
0: Yeah.
3: You know, we actually, that's really our our role is to be your trusted partner.
0: And one thing I want to come back to, Cole, that you said is a lot of the times it's good news, because earlier we were talking about what's the magic number to have saved, and it's about what's going out the door. And just because you have X amount saved doesn't necessarily mean that the plan's going to work. But a lot of times it does. It's just about putting the puzzle pieces together.
3: Really,
0: and so there's times where people come to us and they say, I would have retired 2 years ago. I just haven't, because I'm concerned about when the paycheck stops and not knowing what to do. And now that the plan's put together, you're telling me I could have retired all this time?
3: Yeah.
0: Well, that's 2 years that you could have spent traveling and enjoying it and spending time with the grandkids.
3: Or sometimes they're like, well, dang, I'll work longer. I just thought I was having to.
0: Yeah.
3: They already feel free.
0: It's a mental freedom.
3: It is mental.
0: Because now they're saying, well, you know what? I actually enjoy my job. It was just the stress of...
3: Yeah. I felt like I was burnt.
0: Yeah. Of having to do it. You know what? Now that I know I could retire, I'm rejuvenated. And you know what? I'm going to work an extra year or an extra 2 years. We'll play it by ear, but I know I could.
3: Yep.
0: If my boss just really makes me mad one day, I can just leave if I need to.
1: It's the unknown that I find can be the most daunting for a lot of people taking a step towards trying to figure out their retirement plan. And I hear it time and time again from families. I was just sitting down with someone the other day. They're like, we just want to know. At the end of the day, whatever it is, we just want to know. If we can retire today, absolutely. But if I need to work another 3 years, you know what? I want to know. If I need to work another 10 years, I want to know.
0: Right.
1: But so many people don't know until they start taking the steps to get these things in place. So if you want to figure out your retirement plan and you want to start taking those steps to helping uncover all of the areas, the best ways that we know how and can recommend for you to be able to do that is if you give us a call. Our phone number is 205-988-0006. 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We'll be back.
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1: All right, and welcome back to the Retire with Freedom Radio Show, the show that helps you plan the retirement that you want. My name is Cole Jakowski. I'm one of the hosts here on the show, as well as one of the advisors. And I am joined by our lovely co-host, my wife, Tyler Hill, as well as my mother-in-law, Tony Hill, who is also the co-founder.
3: You called me lovely.
1: And we just got done talking about all the serious stuff when it comes to finances. So you know what? Let's switch it up. Let's have a little fun with it.
0: And if you're just now tuning in and you missed the previous segments, you can go to our podcast, Retire with Freedom, and listen to the last part of the show. But honestly, if you're like us, we're getting into your favorite segment. Maybe you tuned in right now on purpose.
3: So we do retirement planning, but now we're going to talk about something personal.
0: Yeah. Just the fun stuff. All right. It's kind of like you're listening in to us sitting around the kitchen table.
1: And the other aspect of it too is we want to know your answers to these questions too as well. So if you've got an answer to this, that is a good one, give us a text, or you can even call us if you wanted to. Who knows? We'll answer and maybe I'll talk about it a little bit, but our phone number is 205-988-0006. We want to know your answers too as well. The question today that we're going to be talking about is, if you could have one exotic pet, what would it be? You know, regardless of logistics, regardless of like weather and all of that stuff, or where they are in the world. If you could have any type of exotic pet, what would it be?
3: So wait a minute. If any exotic pet at all,
1: I've got a good idea.
3: All right. You go then. If you got
1: So I don't know what it was. It was like a whole craze a couple years back, but I've fallen in love with them ever since. I want a capybara.
0: Oh, yeah.
1: They are the most adorable little cute little things ever.
3: They're all over Mexico.
0: But they are
1: nature's teddy bear.
0: Did you see them with us or you weren't on that trip?
1: I don't think so.
3: Well,
0: so it was me and it was when we were in Mexico.
3: They're kind of like rodents, or are they?
1: They're technically rodents, but not really. So the reason that they're awesome is because they have no predators at all. So they get along with every animal.
3: Oh.
1: Every animal. There's videos of them riding on the backs of alligators. Like there's no animal wants to kill them.
3: Would your dogs get along with them?
0: Probably
1: not. Our dogs don't really get along with any other animals. They're too jealous.
0: I was about to say they go to daycare and stuff. No, they get along really well with other dogs.
1: They'd have lived with them.
3: But if
0: they wouldn't
3: come
0: if we got another pet. Because the thing is
3: y'all have
0: some of y'all. if you're a long time listener to the radio, you've heard me talk about my dogs. You have to have at least Kona, because me and Cole have had Kona for
1: six and a half years.
0: Yeah. 6 years now. And then we adopted Ellie when she was 1.5. So I've talked about on previous shows how I like to dance in the bathroom with Kona if I'm stressed. So people have heard that. Me and Kona have a very special relationship where she's very possessive of me.
1: Oh, yeah.
0: And I'm very possessive of her. So when we got Ellie, it took them probably, to be honest, maybe a year.
1: They're still kind of trying to figure it out.
0: Now they're just like sweet little sisters. Well, they'll kiss and play, but then sometimes they get jealous.
1: Yeah.
0: But they get along now. But it took a while. And so
1: you throw a capybara into that mix, they might have their first predator.
0: That's the thing is, I mean, Kona gets very jealous.
3: All right, wait a minute. What would you, forget the dogs now. I'm sorry I brought that up. What would you do with the capybara? Are they trainable?
1: They're just like a cuddle bug that you don't have to worry about. Like, you could have it anywhere. You can bring it anywhere.
3: Are they like monkeys and have hands though? Cause the thing you think on the front end, monkeys are cute, but they got hands. They'll get into stuff and make a huge mess in your house.
1: Yeah. And it's hard to every video you see of a monkey, they're always wearing a diaper. So like, I guess you can't potty train them.
3: They're always wearing that.
1: So
0: I guess you could. I don't know. Ugh. Bruce Almighty potty trained his dog.
3: That's a show
1: Well, now we're into a whole other question. Yeah. If you could use Bruce Almighty's powers, what would you use? But that's a different question. We'll save that for another show. I want to hear what your animal is. What animal would you want? Kona and Ellie, our dogs, to have as another sibling.
0: Well, okay. So I'm using pet as a loose term here.
3: Okay, no, it's exotic. Yeah.
0: Fictional, but
1: I have no idea where you're going.
0: Oh, because pet doesn't necessarily mean animal. It's a pet.
3: Is it a stuffed
1: really
3: animal?
1: Building up the suspense.
3: No. Is this Winnie the Pooh?
1: I'm on the edge of my seat too. I hope you are too.
0: Because here was what my first thought was: tiger. But as soon as you started talking about something you always wanted, what came to my mind was
3: what?
1: Oh boy.
0: Have y'all ever seen those mini wheat commercials where there's that little mini wheat that helps them, like The whole premise of the commercial is the kids eat mini wheats and he helps them do their homework. And
1: you're telling me your answer is you wanted a frosted mini wheat as a pet.
0: Yes. Why would you not?
1: Tyler, let's go down to the grocery store. I can get you 200 of them right now.
0: No, but like if it could be real.
3: Lucky Charms.
0: No. But follow me here. They're so cute. If they were actually like live and could walk around and talk like they do on the commercials. I don't know
3: it's
0: why.
3: Like a stress ball.
0: That's been something.
1: Yeah.
0: And the thing is this isn't even the first time I've talked about wanting a mini wheat. I had stored that away in the never gonna happen column. And so I wouldn't let myself really, cause when I think about it, I even get frustrated sometimes. Like, that's so annoying that that's not real, but
1: I'd be so concerned. So, I'd accidentally like eat them. Like,
0: Kona definitely would.
3: Starving.
1: Yeah.
0: I don't even think. Yeah. I don't watch too much like normal TV anymore anyway. So I don't see a lot of commercials, but I don't even, are mini wheats even, I mean, popular? Do they still have commercials? I don't know.
1: I hope they're still a thing. I haven't had
3: any. Well, listen, now's a good time for y'all to text about this because I think we need therapy.
0: This commercial. This commercial was
1: took exotic
0: 10 years
1: to a whole new level.
0: Well, that's why I was like, you know what? Let me think of a fun one. I mean, that commercial ran like 10 years ago or something.
3: I know what it is, but
0: in the whole premise,
3: never considered a pet.
0: Yeah. But wouldn't that be so cool if you had, cause you could put it in your pocket.
1: Tiny.
0: I know. That's my whole point. You can put it in your pocket. It could spy for you.
1: I don't remember. Could they talk? Who are you trying to spy on?
0: The power is unlimited if you had.
1: I can't remember. Could they talk?
0: Yes, they could. And that was my other thing, is you could actually talk to them.
3: Oh my God, this is the first AI.
0: So
1: frosted mini wheat.
0: It's a little best friend that you can carry around in your pocket.
3: Oh my gosh, Tyler.
1: All right. Yeah. That went in a different direction than I thought you were going. I thought you were going to pick like a mystical character from a book or something.
3: Yeah,
1: or
3: a leprechaun.
0: I said I'm going loose with the term pet.
1: I thought you were going to say like Baby Yoda or something.
0: No, I want a
1: Baby Yoda would be a good one.
0: And probably I would say blueberry.
3: Blueberry.
0: Blue frosted.
3: While we're putting it in.
1: I didn't
3: orders.
1: Know one was better than the other.
0: No, well, it's just either blue or pink or white.
3: Okay.
0: I
3: got you. Right. So if you're going to put in an order for an exotic mini wheat, you might as well get a blueberry one. I guess.
1: Might as well.
0: Yeah.
3: All right. I think my exotic pet, because I'm not like a huge pet person.
1: Yeah.
3: But I guess my exotic pet would be Tad.
1: Tad? You already have an exotic pet.
3: I know. So my exotic pet, Tad,
1: you don't have
3: is
1: to
3: a
1: wonder
3: very
1: about that
3: exotic
1: one.
3: Pet. He's a... He's very a high maintenance pet.
1: Requires a lot of care and attention.
3: He has lots of care and attention. He's
0: not going to defend himself.
3: No. He will. He'll never know about this. So you guys.
0: I'm definitely going to tell him.
3: Oh no.
1: Oh yeah.
0: Mainly because I just got to give him a hard time.
3: All right. So listen. So here's the exotic part of Tad. All right. So Tad's like this really high dollar racehorse. He's so specific. It's, you know, he's got long hair that has to be brushed. His mane is brushed.
0: So for those of y'all who don't know this, Tad has been growing out his hair.
3: Yeah. He looks like a prophet now, but anyway.
0: Here's what I want. Cause now I just can't help but defend him a little bit. Well, it's for people that don't know.
1: Defending.
0: So he has talked about for as long as I have known him, which is my whole life, cause he's my dad. He has talked about growing his hair out because he had long hair in college and then he cut it and he being in the business world and finance and all that.
3: Now he's got some other friends, business partners, business like colleagues that are still growing their hair.
0: Yeah. And y'all are still very much in the business. He's just not as much in the day to day anymore. And so he decided it was like a year and a half ago. He was like, you know what? Well, I've still got hair to grow out. I'm going to grow it out.
3: Yeah.
0: So that's what he's
3: actually. I'm jealous because he has wonderful hair.
0: Oh, yeah.
3: I mean, his hair is better.
0: Well, I will say that. Yeah.
3: You have wonderful hair.
1: Oh, thank you.
0: Now I guess I'm just being rude. I got your
3: hair.
0: Yeah. Our hair is thin and a little frizzy. Yeah.
1: So Tony, with having Tad as your exotic pet, what tricks have you trained him to do? Does he sit? Does he roll over? Do you have to rub his belly?
3: I'm glad you ask. Okay. So that's the other part. So like, yeah, he has a lot of care and maintenance with his physical, you know, brushing hair and his mane and his coat and all that kind of stuff. But sometimes he's really hard to train on a lot of things. He's a very, he can be an obstinate exotic pet. So it's kind of hard to get him. He's kind of a slow learner in some of these exotic
0: pet behaviors. Just dragging him through the mud right now.
3: However, All it takes is some positive reinforcement. Wives, listen up in case you didn't already adopt this, and you probably some positive reinforcement and some little attaboys there. And like, he's so great. Like you can, it's a very well-behaved exotic pet. You know, he's like, it's like, I really love it. You took out that trash in like 4 seconds flat. Dude.
1: His version of a dog park is a concert.
3: And your hair was flowing behind you as you ran to the curb with that trash can.
1: do you go to the grocery store? Do you leave him in the car with

0: the windows cracked and just turn on some music.
1: No, he refuses to go to the grocery store. He wants to have it.
2: Well, so the thing about Tad is he either stuff he cares about, he really cares
1: about.
2: Oh,
1: yeah.
2: But then other things, it's like
1: he's the racehorse.
2: Because
1: he's going to eat oats about, in the barn until
2: you're,
1: it's time to run.
2: When you're talking about high maintenance, it's also making it sound like he's just high maintenance across the board.
1: No.
2: He's someone
0: that's... There's a lot of stuff where he is low maintenance on other aspects.
2: I was about to say. He's fine. He's
0: like
2: fine.
0: Backpacks, for instance.
2: Chilling anywhere, doing anything. Yeah. But the things that he really cares about...
1: He's gonna, they need care and maintenance,
2: mm-hmm.
1: but then all the other stuff, like, he's super chill about.
2: Mm-hmm.
1: So he's trainable in a lot of things.
0: Well,
1: you know what? I think it's like any relationship, and he's an exotic pet, but I'll tell you this, now that he's growing his hair, that exotic pet sheds.
0: You have to pick up after him too.
1: Honestly, I've said that's true. But the thing too is I'm like, his hair now, I'm like, I looked in the bathroom on one, like the floor, and there was this little nest of hair. I'm like, there's nests growing.
0: Yeah.
1: And so now he's like, oh, I need to pick my hair up. And I'm like, yes.
2: Yeah.
1: Yes. Yes. Yes.
0: Well,
2: he is understanding what it's like to be a girl.
1: Oh, I think
2: just with hair. Because when he first started growing it out, he was like, what can I do to just shower and
1: run out the house?
2: Yeah. And like, not have to put anything in it or brush it.
1: I said, cut it.
2: He was like, what can I do to shower and it not be frizzy? I was like, welcome to being a girl. You're
1: going
2: to have to do something with it.
1: No kidding. All right. So listen, we went all over the map on exotic pets. We went from a husband to a fictional character, character.
0: Many weight.
2: Mine was the best.
0: A capybara.
1: So something that probably no one knows.
2: So you... Please text in, our listener, what would be your one exotic pet?
1: Or you can have a
2: pet hour. And using us as examples, it can really be across the map, but just give your reasoning so we can understand the context. But you can call or text us at 205-988-0006. Again, that's 205-988-0006 with your exotic pet answer. Or if you're actually wanting some help planning your retirement, we can help you with that too. So
1: you can call or text
2: us at 205-988-0006.
1: Thank you.
2: See y'all next time.
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17: Welcome on into the show. Greetings from Huntsville, Alabama. This is Launchpad to Wealth as we blast off for another show. I'm your host, Gary Nolan, here to help you take charge of your money as Don Cloud. Don has helped hundreds of clients achieve retirement success. Been doing it for quite a while, over 25 years experience. And Don is a registered investment advisor. What are you doing, dodging raindrops down there and storms? What's going on?
12: I got to tell you, you know, this springtime, summertime conversion weather here in Alabama, you know, it's like a good movie. It's full of twists, turns, and plot changes. And
17: exactly.
12: We go from a drought to, I was telling my wife last night, I was like, honey, do you think we need to start building an ark, or what do you think here? So,
17: yeah, it's been rough all over the South. All right, so let's get into the show. We got a lot to get to. So a recent Schroeder's retirement survey found that 58% of retirees don't know how long their savings will last. That's not panic, but it's a signal that retirement planning has changed. How should retirees think about income when everyday costs keep rising, Don?
12: Yeah, so income, it's a big thing. So before we even get there, let me say this. There's four plans. You have your income plan, that is number one. Number one, followed by your investment plan, which is number two. Number three is your tax plan. Number four is your estate plan. One, two, three, four, in that order. It's not rearranged. And someone that is, whoever did this survey, was asking the right question, because that report says 49% of retirees say expenses are higher than expected. Okay, that comes with inflation. And yeah, costs just keep rising, and that's going to impact your income plan. So inflation can quickly shrink buying power, even when account balances look healthy. And retirees deserve a plan that feels usable month to month, not just impressive on paper, because you don't have your plan at the checkout line at the grocery store. You've got reality, and you're using dollars and cents. And that's what it is very important to retirees, so they have that comfort and that confidence. And the EBRI found inflation remains one of the top worries for both workers and retirees. And you know what? It's funny how often people's gut, Gary, kind of gives them some inkling, because I keep hearing the inflation reports, but even with that and some costs somewhat stabilizing, I'm still hearing this concern among retirees is, am I okay with income, even though I've got this huge dollar amount? So I get that and I understand it. So for 30 years, we were in a declining interest rate environment, and this may be the pendulum swinging up the other side, going to a rising interest rate environment, meaning it rising inflation for several prolonged years. So yeah, your income plan has to do its job.
17: Income plan, income plan, income plan. That's what you always tell our listeners, don't you,
12: yes.
17: Don?
12: Yeah, starts with income.
17: All right. What's the difference between having assets and having income?
12: So that's a good question, and there's a great separation between those two. Income is like, the market went down, so what next? Or if you got that lump sum and you lost $1 million or $2 million in the last downturn, yeah, that's a gut punch, and there's complete separation between having assets and having income. As a matter of fact, Vanguard's 2025 outlook said fewer than half of Americans are on track to maintain their lifestyle in retirement. So think about that for just a second. It's saying that half are going to have to augment their income. Let me tell you what that means in layman's terms. As my uncle used to tell my aunt, that meant, hey, we're going to have to tighten the belt. And what that means is that you can't spend like you've been spending. A portfolio balance is not the same as a paycheck replacement strategy. It's completely different. And income planning, what it does is it helps retirees feel less like they're guessing every time they have to take a distribution. It seems more like a plan that they can trust and lean on, as opposed to creating anxiety. So, you know, you have to factor in Social Security, pensions, investments, cash reserves. But here's the thing, and I've said it many, many times, Gary. These four plans, income, investments, taxes, and the estate, they all need to be friends, okay? They need to be shaking hands, getting along with each other, having cookouts, visiting with one another, so they're communicating. So any change within the tax plan that impacts the income plan also carries over into the investment plan. So it's more of a harmony than it is four different instruments playing four different songs.
17: And Don and his team will help you with that. Let's get you on his calendar, all set up with that comprehensive plan, that Launchpad to Wealth plan that Don's going to talk about in just a few minutes. 855-699-3471. That's the number to call. Get on the calendar, get you all set up with that comprehensive plan. 855-699-3471. The folks at Cloud Financial standing by this weekend, ready for your phone call. Get on the calendar right now and get yourself all set up with that plan. One more time on the phone number before we get back to the show, 855-699-3471. Where do people usually underestimate spending in retirement, Don?
12: So let's start off with the ones that gets almost everybody. Number one is healthcare. Healthcare is going to get more expensive. We have more people seeking fewer resources. In other words, the baby boomers are needing help, and there's fewer doctors and nurses and or facilities because of this mass population that's going into retirement and already in retirement. So anytime you've got fewer or more people searching the same amount of resources, you're going to have inflation. So number one is healthcare. I recommend at a minimum that you should double whatever you think inflation is going to be for healthcare services. Number two is home repairs. Home repairs is something that you just didn't think about while you were working because you would save up and you'd put it aside. Well, when you get to retirement, if you're not working, then that kind of changes things. That really shifts things over to where, hey, I may have to take a distribution. And if you got to take a distribution, it triggers something else because most people's savings is in tax deferred. You take that distribution, that comes problem number three, which is taxes. Most people don't do tax forward planning and don't think out their tax distribution. So it means that other things that were tax free or potentially tax free, like Social Security, are now taxable. And if you go high enough, you got to pay a Medicare surcharge, which is called IRMA. And then you got insurance. We all know, I mean, if you've been paying your insurance, you know insurances went up. You know, so those are probably four of the big ones that people don't even think about or see coming. And then not to mention if you got a family member that needs help along the way. So it's interesting how this has gotten to where we're at. And going back to healthcare, Fidelity last year did an estimate that a 65-year-old one, not a couple, retiring in 2025 may spend $172,500 on healthcare. Wow. So if you're married, you need to double that. So, you know, we're looking in the 345 range for a married couple in retirement on healthcare alone.
17: Mm-hmm. How does market volatility complicate retirement income, Don?
12: Oh, it doesn't. We can go to the next. No, it does. So, again, so if you're out there listening, you're like, what is he about to say? This is where you need to get a pencil and you need to write this down. It's called sequence of returns risk, meaning early retirement losses can hurt more than withdrawal than when withdrawals are not happening. So in other words, let me give you an example. So let's say that you've got $1 million, market goes down 25%. You don't want to cut your income, but now your distribution or your income just cost you a third more because you have a 25% loss, and now those dollars can't recover. So now we're in a position where we're taking distributions at the worst possible time. Retirement and retirees, you got to have growth. You got to have growth potential. But also, you need a strategy for those bad market years. And I've said it once, I've said it multiple times. The objective is that if you're married, you got a significant other, or you got a friend you're going places with, that you look at the news and go, oh my goodness, did you see what happened on the news? By the way, where are we going to eat this evening? It's almost like a non-event because it was planned for early in the retirement plan. Mm-hmm. So having a clear withdrawal plan can reduce the urge to make emotional decisions, and that's what we want to unwire just by having an income plan, an investment plan, tax plan, and estate plan.
17: Time for one more. What should someone review before deciding if they're ready to retire, Don? We got about a minute.
12: Yeah, so I'm going to just get right to it. Retirement income should be structured. It should not be, oh, take 3% or 2% or 4%. It should not be that way. You have to structure income. It has to be stress test for inflation. You have to factor in taxes, healthcare, and then let's not forget about longevity. So I know it's time. We're up against the wire. Got to take a break. So here's the thing. Most retirement plans don't fail because of one mistake. They fail because of several small ones, and no one ever caught it. So think about it like a puzzle. You might have all the pieces, but if there's no one there to show you the full picture, you're just guessing where everything goes. A complete retirement plan covers 8 areas. For most people and many advisors who only work in 2 or 3, this is a struggle. So here's what a real plan looks like. Number one, Social Security. When is the right time to take it? Risk. Are your investments actually right for your age and your goals? 3, fees. Do you know what you're really paying? 4 is taxes. Are your strategies to reduce what you owe for decades to come, or are you just kind of winging it year by year? Income. Will your money outlast you? Inflation. Does your plan account for rising costs over 20 or 30 years of retirement? Let's not forget about long-term care. What happens if you need assisted living? 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
17: 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I'm your host, Gary Nolan. Back with us to help you take charge of your money is Don Cloud. Don has over 25 years' experience in retirement planning business. Like I said, he's been doing it for quite a while, and Don is a registered investment advisor. Very important distinction when you're looking for a financial advisor. Healthcare is one of the most emotionally loaded retirement expenses because it touches money, independent spouses, and family, and the estimates keep getting attention for a reason. So why should healthcare be treated as a core retirement expense, not just a side item, Don? We talk about this a lot.
12: Yeah, so like I mentioned earlier, Fidelity estimates a 65-year-old retiring in 2025 may spend $172,500, which sounds very exact, on healthcare in retirement. Medicare helps, but it does not cover everything. So retirees should not feel discouraged when you're talking about this. Planning early can make these numbers less intimidating. And think about this that way. One in five Americans in Fidelity's report said that they never considered retirement health care costs. So this is a component. Let me go over the four plans again, the four basic plans, okay? I mentioned eight a minute ago, but really they're all subsets of these four. Number one is your income. Your income has to calculate in health care costs. If your advisor or the person you're working with or the online calculator these days or Grok or your AI tool has not asked you what your cost is for healthcare, you need to stop immediately and talk to someone who knows what they're talking about. Healthcare is part of your income plan, and inflation should be different on healthcare than it is on anything else. So if you think inflation is 3, okay, run healthcare at 6 or 6, a little higher than 6. If you think inflation is going to be 3.5 during retirement, you need to run healthcare at 7. Whatever that expense is, run it up there, make it where you've got a budgeted item. So when these things cost more, if your deductible is higher, it's not really anything to worry about. You had already allotted money for that. So your emotions don't get entangled. You don't start making knee-jerk reactions. And this is all inside of your income plan, which also addresses Social Security, pensions, your lifestyle gap. It also calculates taxes. It gives you your lifestyle. And you know what I've done, Gary, by doing it this way? I've never had anyone go, well, Don, I am so upset with you. We had $5,000 more this year because we didn't spend it on that health care that we planned for.
17: Right, exactly.
12: By the way, we're going to go take another vacation. Well, guess what? No one's ever upset with that. So even if the plan's wrong, it's still right. But you know you've got confidence, and confidence is a powerful thing in retirement. Because it gives you the ability to not get emotionally charged when you see something on TV or the doctor says it's going to be $200-$300 for this visit. You're okay.
17: Yeah, exactly. So what do people often misunderstand about Medicare? Medicare can be very confusing, Don.
12: Yes. Okay, so first, let's start off. Medicare is health insurance. Stop, full stop, put a period. It's not a full retirement health care budget. It is health care insurance provided by our government. Premiums, deductibles, prescription, dental, vision, and hearing can still create cost. You know, it's reassuring to learn that gaps before enrollment deadlines force a rush choice, and we

0: do, instead of asking, in my opinion, you should be telling them exactly what you're wanting.
1: Exactly. So how can long-term care change the retirement conversation?
0: So long-term care is a big, big conversation point. It's one that hits straight to home. My mother, before she passed away, was in an independent living for about 3 years, and she did spend a small amount of time in assisted living. So I understand this. We had some recovery stuff that was in a nursing home. CareScout's 2025 survey lists national median assisted living at $6,000 per month. Now, if you've not had this in your family and you don't plan for it, I can tell you this is a big deal. It's a very big deal. I've got multiple clients who have went through retirement, traveled, and now they're saying, hey, we can't keep up the house. We need some sort of care to help us. And I can affirm these numbers are about what it is in North Alabama. Private nursing home room was listed at a national median of $10,798 a month. We'll go in around that one to $8,000 or $11,000. And families can plan with dignity when care conversations happen before a crisis. So, you know, just knowing what you want to have done, whether you choose to self-insure or not, just knowing these numbers is how you plan for this. And this also, Gary, is part of the income plan. So we've talked, you know, this whole section, we're talking about healthcare, but I'm telling you, it keeps going back to the income plan.
1: Mm-hmm.
0: When do the average person need it? They need it between late 70s to 85. Average life expectancy is going to be between 82 and 85. You know, the average stay is somewhere around 3 years. So if you know those averages, you can kind of factor that in and see if you want additional care, if you want to pay for it, you want someone else to pay for it. But long-term care is often as much a family plan as a financial plan, because if you don't have someone do that, usually it's left up to the family, and it gets towards a full-time job, and then you're changing a child's family trajectory because they had to retire early. So this is something that should be talked about that most people just don't.
1: The show is Launchpad to Wealth with Don Cloud. I'm your host, Gary Nolan. And Don, of course, is with Cloud Financial. I want to get you on the calendar, all set up with that comprehensive plan where there's no cost, there's no obligation. That phone number is 855-699-3471. You could also go to launchpadtowealthtv.com, 855-699-3471. That's the number to call. The folks at Cloud Financial standing by this and every weekend, ready for your phone call. So what should couples discuss before one spouse needs special care?
0: Well, a care event can affect the healthy spouse's income, housing, and lifestyle. So let's just be very clear about this. Health care event is going to change the trajectory of the whole retirement. Everything's changing. The at-home, the person that's in the facility, the person that's at home, it changes everything. So planning should consider who provides care, who's going to take care of the person, where might this happen, and how's it going to be funded? And this is where, you know, having somebody that's been through this multiple times really comes in handy, because, you know, we just assume, oh, well, you know, if something happens to my husband, my wife's going to take care of me. Well, if you're counting on a 75-year-old woman to lift you in and out of a bathtub, you may need to reconsider that, okay? Mm-hmm. Because typically they may not have the strength at that point, and switch the roles around. It very well is the same way in reverse. Oftentimes the strength is not there, the endurance, the capability is just not there to take care of someone. So if they're not going to do it, who is going to help? All these things. So let me go over those again. Who's going to provide care? Where is this care going to happen? And then how is it going to be paid for? And these conversations are hard, but they're also really, if you want to know my opinion, an act of love. I try to get my parents to talk about it. They wouldn't talk about it. And I do this for a living, so I get how difficult it is. And then you need to have it all papered. And what I mean by that is you need to have the legal documents. Beneficiary designation should be reviewed alongside with how we're going to pay for everything.
1: All right, we've got a minute or so left. Where do healthcare savings accounts fit for people still working, Don?
0: HSAs. So a health savings account, an HSA, can offer tax advantages when used with qualified medical expenses. HSA depends on having a qualified high deductible health plan. For pre-retirees, it can be one more tool to prepare for future costs. contribution limits and rules should

0: be checked each year. So all these things go into, and I'm a big believer in HSA plan. Just keep putting that money in there. If you don't use it, there's something else you can do. So, but there's a lot that goes into that. And that's what brings me to my point here is I feel like people, our listeners, need better answers. You deserve better answers. And I think you'll probably be fine, or, you know, because that's what most people hear is, I think, probably, should be okay, is some of the quotes you hear. And maybe when markets are calm and you're feeling good enough, hey, maybe that's okay. But when inflation rises, taxes change, when markets drop, when we have a healthcare event, I think is not a plan. It becomes solely what it is when you're working, and or when you're a young person, it's just a wish. And you've worked your entire life to build what you have. What you don't want to do is have to guess to get to the finish line. You want to know the answers. And that's why everything we do is built around three things: data, structure, and strategy. 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
1: And we'd like to take a moment and welcome you back to the show. 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Let's dive into segment number three. All right, here we go. Many retirees are surprised to learn that tax planning does not end when the paycheck stops. In some ways, retirement is when the tax puzzle gets more complicated. So why should taxes be part of retirement income planning from the beginning? Taxes, Don.
0: Yes, taxes, taxes, taxes. So let's go over the four plans again: income, investment, taxes. and then the estate. So income, investment, taxes, and then the estate. So we're talking about taxes. And the reason why it should be part of your retirement income plan from the beginning is very important. So let's start off with a simple one, required minimum distributions. These are when you're forced to take withdrawals from your tax-deferred money in retirement. And the Internal Revenue Code, or the IRS, says contribution limits remain at $7,000 in 2025, $8,000 for 50 years and older. And retirees can feel more in control with tax timing is planned ahead. Social Security taxation, Medicare premiums, withdrawals can interact with one another to your favor versus the other way around. So when we're talking about income planning, we're talking about short-term tax planning as well. But also, that's not a tax plan. A tax plan actually reaches beyond this to what do you think tax rates will be in 10 years, 15 years? What are your projected RMDs? How's that going to impact you? What tax bracket is that going to do if you don't do anything right now? What marginal bracket will you be in? Can you do something prematurely to offset that? In other words, prepay your taxes. There's so much that goes into your tax forward planning that it's really, it's going to be tough to cover all this in one segment, Gary.
1: Yeah, absolutely. So we hear a lot about RMDs, required minimum distributions, but why do they matter?
0: They don't. Let's go on. They're huge.
1: Moving on. Moving on, Don.
0: Moving on. So I was just doing a review with an individual who was like, oh, I think I've been doing it myself. I think I need some help. And during retirement, they were virtually going to pay no taxes. Very, very low maintenance family, doing very well. And I'm like, well, you're going to do great right here. I said, but what are you going to do down there? And the guy looked at me and said, what are you talking about? I said, well, if you grow your retirement assets at 6 or 7, forget 9 or 10, just 6 or 7, this is going to be your tax bill. He's like, that's how much I got to take out. I'm like, no, that is how much of what you take out you've got to send to the IRS. And the guy was just flabbergasted.
1: Oh, my goodness.
0: He was like, what are you talking about? He said, I said, yeah, you're using today's numbers to calculate that distribution. If you do any success at all, you're going to be here. And then that's what you thought was your distributions, actually what you're going to be sending to the IRS. And he was just like laid back in his chair and he's like taking a big breath and he's getting ready. And I was like, you know, so I know that he had not really done the math that far out to see how that works. So required minimum distribution is when you have to take the money out of your tax deferred, and the RMD age has changed under Secure Act 2.0. And let me just tell you what that means. If you were born before 1960, you got to take your distributions at age 73. If you're born after 1960, you can wait until age 75 to take those distributions. But if you don't plan on this, it's going to cost you a lot in taxes for anybody who's done any savings whatsoever.
1: Yeah, let Don help you with that. We're going to give the phone number, get on Don's calendar again in just a couple of minutes. You'll see that this is not a do-it-yourself situation. Haven't talked about Roth conversions yet. How do they fit into the conversation?
0: Yeah, they're big ones. A Roth conversion moves money from pre-tax, meaning money accounts you still owe tax on, to a Roth account, and this usually causes a taxable event. But if you know what your projected tax rates are in the future, then you can backfill and you can say, okay, well, I'm going to do a little bit every single year, knowing I've got to pay taxes to maximize my tax-free bucket later in life so I can regulate my taxes on down the road. And it's just it's a well-oiled machine to ensure how you structure taxes in the future, at least as best as you can without knowing the future tax rates. And let me tell you what this does, really. This gives you flexibility later so that we talked about healthcare last day. If you have a healthcare event, you've got different types of money you can draw off of as opposed to just one type of money, paying the tax, and then using that money. It's just a good way of planning for your future is what we call, and if you're a listener out there, you want to write this down, this is called a Roth rollout strategy. And it is incredible when used properly. It can be damaging if used improperly, though.
1: Yeah, let Don help you with that. Let's get you on the calendar all set up with that comprehensive plan, with that written plan. 855-699-3471. That's the number to call to get on Don's calendar, or launchpadthewealthtv.com. A couple of ways to get a hold of Don and the team. The folks at Cloud Financial standing by this weekend ready for your phone call. Let's get you all set up. You deserve a more confident plan to retire. Want to be stress-free, peace of mind, sleep well at night? However you want to say it, the fact of the matter is Don and the team cannot help you unless you pick up the phone and dial that number, 855-699-3471. Back to the show. What tax surprises hit retirees most often?
0: All of them. Next question.
1: No. Next question.
0: No, I'm sorry. I have to be a little bit lighthearted with this because there's a lot that's going to hit you. Social Security benefits can become taxable depending on your income. So up to 85% of your Social Security can become taxable, or for some people, it's none. So there's this big swing in income there. Medicare income-related monthly adjustment amount, that's a mouthful. The short version of that is called IRMA, I-R-M-A-A, can raise premiums for high-income retirees, or if you do a huge Roth conversion and not paying attention, it can cost you $5,000 to $10,000 or more on your Medicare premiums. So that's a big one you have to watch out for. Or if you just want to take your family on a big trip one time in your lifetime, that plays into it as well. And a surprise tax bill can feel frustrating, but it may also be preventable with coordination, you know. And then you got to factor in capital gains, pensions, IRAs, withdrawals, and then, you know, if you decide to work part-time, all these things impact your taxes. And it's interesting to me, as great as we are at investment management and income planning, how often we work in the realm of taxes and tax forward planning on this. Oftentimes, we're the first phone call because usually we have most of the data and can give quick answers.
1: Right. Okay. Let's see. A couple of minutes left. Why is the window before RMD so important?
0: Well, the years after retirement, but before RMDs, you know, that is your flexibility window. That is when you've got opportunities to do some. So income may temporarily dip, or your taxable income, creating a more opportunity for strategic withdrawals or conversions. And this window can easily be missed if retirees wait until, you know, the tax forms arrive and they don't have any options then. And then, you know, coordination with tax and financial professionals can help avoid those isolated decisions where it looks like a good decision, but you haven't looked at your income plan, your investment plan, your estate plan as it pertains to that tax decision. So a lot can go on there.
1: Yeah, I got a question from a listener here. We save mostly in our 401k. Did we accidentally build a tax problem for retirement, Don?
0: That's something we hear a lot. Pre-tax savings can be powerful, but withdrawals are usually taxable. So you got this. You took the tax-free, but it all depends on your tax bracket. It's a common situation, but it does not mean you did anything wrong. It just may mean that you have the opportunity once you retire to do some things that are advantageous for you that you may not think about, but think about all the money you saved in taxes. So you've got some runway here to make some great decisions. And the next step is to build a withdrawal strategy. So let me say that again. So here's your next step. Build a withdrawal strategy that considers taxes over time. So let that sink in. And I know you're about to tell me we're up against the clock here, but you know, if you had to retire tomorrow, the question is, would you feel confident or uncertain? For most people, the honest answer is uncertain. Not because they haven't worked hard. It's not because they haven't saved, but because no one has ever helped them see the full picture altogether. And the thing is hope is not a retirement strategy. And that's why we set aside our team every week to sit down with our listeners, people just like you, for a complimentary strategic planning session. There's no cost, no obligation, just clarity. And here's what happens in that session. We start by listening. What are you worried about? 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
1: And we welcome you back to the show. This is Launchpad to Wealth. I'm your host, Gary Nolan. Back with us to help you take charge of your money is Don Cloud. Don has helped hundreds of clients achieve the financial success. Been doing it for 25 years, and Don is a registered investment advisor. And let's get going. The final segment, estate planning, is not only for the ultra wealthy. For retirees, it's often about making life easier for the people they love during a difficult time. So why should estate planning be part of retirement planning, Don?
0: Yeah, so this is one that's sometimes overlooked, but it's very important. Northwestern Mutual's 2025 study found that many Americans still do not have basic estate documents. You know, so we're talking about beneficiary forms. You know, they often, or they don't often, they do override what people think is in their wills. People think, well, I got my will done, but your beneficiary forms override that. And retirees should feel encouraged that getting organized can be a gift to the family, because I've done this many, many times. It is a gift, because I've seen it when you don't leave them a gift, having all this stuff organized. And I've seen it bust multiple families apart. And estate planning can reduce confusion, conflicts. Did I mention conflicts, Gary?
1: Yeah, you did.
0: A lot of conflicts. And delays. So just having the basics done really puts everything on a good foot, starting off in one of the most emotionally charged times that anyone's going to go through, which is the loss of a loved one.
1: Yeah, absolutely. So what document should retiree review first?
0: So there's quite a few. Well, there's not really that many. But it is something that we do need to go over. So a will. That is a directive of where you want your stuff to go. Durable power of attorney for your finance, a durable power of attorney for your health care, an advance directive are commonly starting points. I know we've got some Tennessee listeners here as well, but state rules do vary, and you really should have legal guidance, but you do need at least a will. Power of attorney of health, power of attorney for finance. I recommend a HIPAA document, because that's now, before you can discuss anything with the medical industry, you kind of have to have that. And these documents help loved ones act with confidence when emotions are high. You know, account titling and beneficiaries should be reviewed alongside legal documents, and that goes back to your financial professional. You know, are the documents up to date? What documents do you have? Do you have them accessible? And let me tell you, while we're talking about this, Gary, you know where you probably shouldn't put these documents?
1: Where?
0: In your safety deposit box, where they're safe. Or if you do, at least get a digital copy so your children or your loved ones can act on your behalf, because you granted them the power to do so. So, you know, I can tell stories about this personally, where we did not have my father's and where we did have my mother's. And I can tell you drastic change in how we were able to impact them in their final year was crazy at the difference.
1: Should people have a trust, or it depends on the situation, Don?
0: It really depends on the situation. Not everyone requires a trust. I actually, and this is going to shock some people, I do this for a living, I actually chose to run my mother's estate without a trust.
1: Mm-hmm.
0: I chose to go through the probate system. It wasn't that expensive. Had a couple little snags. It wasn't that big of a deal. I'd had to have contacted an attorney anyway. So a trust, though, really kind of tightens everything up, and it can be greatly beneficial sometimes, and other times it can just get in the way. So it depends on the situation.
1: Mm-hmm. All right. How do beneficiary mistakes happen?
0: Oh, that's an easy one. People just don't change them.
1: Yeah, really.
0: Old retirement accounts. My list, I think I've been talking about this for 20 years. My list, former spouses, deceased relatives, or no one at all.
1: Mm-hmm.
0: And there's where your retirement accounts have to go through the estate process sometimes. Life changes like marriages, divorce, death, birth, moving states can make your forms old or outdated. And it's understandable that paperwork gets missed, but small updates can prevent these huge problems. And individual retirement accounts, IRAs, workplace plans, and life insurance often pass by beneficiary designation, not by the will or the trust. Or let me just say it very clearly. Your beneficiary documents trump both your will and your trust.
1: Mm-hmm.
0: That's the way it will go, regardless of what your will says. So having them all align and be in harmony is very important.
1: Right, absolutely. And Don and the team will definitely help you with that. The show is Launchpad to Wealth with Don Cloud. I'm Gary Nolan, your host. Let's get you on Don's calendar, all set up with that comprehensive plan where there's no cost, there's no obligation. That phone number is 855-699-3471. That's the number to call to get on Don's calendar. Folks at Cloud Financial standing by. You can also go to launchpadthewealthtv.com, another way to get a hold of Don and the team. But if you want to pick up the phone right now, they're standing by at Cloud Financial, 855-699-3471. Let's get you on the calendar, all set up with that comprehensive plan. You deserve a more confident plan to retire. Want to be stress-free, peace of mind, sleep well at night? However you want to say it, nothing changes till you pick up the phone and dial that number, 855-699-3471. Why does communication matter as much as paperwork, Don?
0: So here's the thing. Family conflicts often grow when intentions are unclear. So let that sink in for a second. I bet all of our listeners can think of a situation where someone passed and then the siblings fought and then they don't even speak to each other again. And that is a horrible thing, because if the intentions were clear how it was to occur, it wouldn't happen. So I've had, in my personal experience, I had one side of my family that did very, very well when someone passed. I had another side of my family that they don't talk anymore. So I can tell very clearly, and it was all from me being removed from the situation. I could say, oh, right, there's the problem. They didn't communicate right here. So communication is the key. A simply family conversation can explain roles without revealing every dollar amount. You don't have to talk about the dollars. Just here's how this is going to go down. Here's how. Does everybody in agreement? Okay. Retirees can protect loved ones by reducing guesswork. Naming the right decision maker matters as much as the naming of heirs. So who's going to execute this thing? So this is where it gets super. This is where experience really comes in. You know, of having someone who's done this, who's walked by families over and over again, can really reduce the stress in making these decisions, because if everything's mapped out, it gets real simple.
1: Yeah, it happened with my in-laws. My mother-in-law passed away, and they were going to sell the house. My wife is the oldest of eight, so the house had to be divided up into eight equal payments. But the fact of the matter is, some of the brother-in-laws wanted to fix up the house before they actually went and sold it, and the others didn't want to do it. Caused a big conflict, and to this day, Don, you're right, some of them don't speak to each other.
0: Don't speak, yep.
1: Yep, it's going on for quite a while now. So, yeah. So how should retirees think about legacy beyond money?
0: Okay, so legacy can include values, charitable wishes, family stories, care preferences. Some retirees want to help children now, while others prioritize lifetime income security. There's no shame in protecting your own retirement first. So let me say that. ensuring that you're taken care of first before you worry about what. There's nothing wrong with that. As a matter of fact, I think it's a very important thing to do. And a strong plan balances generosity with sustainability. It covers both of them.
1: Right. All right. We got time for a listener question. My spouse and I keep putting this off because we feel uncomfortable. Where do we even start? That's a good question.
0: Yesterday is where you start. You should have done it yesterday. No. Mm-hmm. Start with who makes decisions if you can't. Start there. What happens if something happens to you? Who receives assets and where are documents kept? That's the three. Now, I'm a big believer in having a digitized copy that everybody has, that the if it gets updated, everybody gets the updated version as well. That discomfort in talking about this is normal. So if you're thinking, oh, I don't want to talk about this, hey, 5-minute phone call your kids saves a family many, many times. And taking the first step often brings relief. So that anxiety kind of goes away. A coordinated review can connect legal documents, financial accounts, taxes, family goals. And here's the thing. You've actually got a brain trust here. Someone may ask a question that you haven't even thought of. Sometimes your children are pretty smart people. So sometimes they'll ask a question and it's just going to tee everything off to cover one more base that maybe you haven't thought about. And then everybody knows what's going to happen. This is what's going to happen. They're going to get compensated for running lead on all this. Here's what they're going to pay. This is what's going to cost. Here's how this is structured. And then everything is nice and smooth. So I know you're about to tell me we're up against the clock. So let me ask you something, folks, that you may have never been asked. Do you have a retirement plan or do you just have retirement pieces? And here's what I see every week. People walk in with 401k over here, some investments over there, maybe a rough idea on how to take Social Security, but no one's ever sat down and connected all of it together. And that gap, that missing connection is exactly where retirement falls apart. And since we're talking about estate, it's exactly the same thing there. Retirement isn't one decision. It's a system. And even if one part of the system is off, taxes, income, risk, health care, estate, the whole picture suffers. 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And then we confirm that you have enough to actually last the rest of your life. It starts with us listening. 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What does your ideal retirement look like? And we build a plan from there and we put it in writing. 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
1: 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Do it right now. You'll be glad you did. 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Hope you found the information we presented helpful. 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
18: Gear around women, all threatening his frontrunner status over Maine Governor Janet Mills ahead of this Tuesday's primary. ABC's Rick Klein.
19: The progressive outsider, Graham Plattner, essentially forced Janet Mills to suspend her candidacy. But as those controversies have grown around Plattner, Mills herself has reminded people she's actually still on the ballot on Tuesday. She's being talked about as a potential backup candidate should Plattner decide to drop out.
18: Whoever wins on Tuesday will face Republican Senator Susan Collins, who served in the Senate for nearly 30 years. The suspects in last night's shooting at a festival in Toledo, Ohio, are still on the run, with this urgent plea coming from the city's director of public safety.
20: I am imploring my fellow Toledoans to look through your cell phone video and reach out to TPD and help them catch the people who did this.
18: The shooting left at least 12 people with gunshot wounds. Two are in critical condition. One of Iran's top negotiators, Mohammed Bagheer Gabilaf, now says the U.S. blockade in the Strait of Hormuz is turning American bases in the region into legitimate targets. This is the shaky ceasefire between the two countries faces another test.
21: The U.S. military saying it shot down two more Iranian one-way attack drones which were threatening ships in the Strait of Hormuz. Earlier, the U.S. military releasing new video of missile strikes on Iranian coastal radar systems this weekend, a response to previous Iranian drone attacks. Iran retaliating Saturday, firing seven ballistic missiles at Kuwait and Bahrain, where there are U.S. military bases. CENTCOM saying those missiles were either intercepted or fell short and no U.S. personnel were injured.
18: ABC's Tom Sufi Burridge in Jerusalem. Today marks 100 days since the start of the war in Iran. This is ABC News.
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18: Ukrainian President Volodymyr Zelensky is accusing Russia of deliberately targeting a facility near Chernobyl, which is used to store spent nuclear fuel. It follows days of Ukrainian strikes on St. Petersburg. Zelensky is in London right now to meet with European leaders. In Japan, the search for a missing Alabama man ends in tragedy.
24: Missing American student James Weston Higginbotham has been found dead in the mountains of Kyoto. He was vacationing in Japan with his family. Kyoto police told ABC News his body was discovered by a volunteer searcher over the weekend. The cause of death has not been released, but investigators say foul play is not suspected. Police had previously assessed that the 20-year-old likely left his family intentionally. Anthony Trotter, ABC News, Tokyo.
18: Pope Leo is continuing his week-long trip to Spain. The Pope leading an open-air mass in the Spanish capital of Madrid today. It's the first papal visit to Spain in about 15 years. It was a celebration of the mullet in Copenhagen this weekend. That is the business in the front, party in the back haircut. Competitor Martin Seldhoff.
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18: 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I'm Mike Dabusky, ABC News.
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26: You know how kids learn things from you? Certain behaviors, certain traits.
27: Unfortunately, yes.
26: What do you think your kid learned?
27: My daughter is a smartass.
26: Is she?
27: Oh, yeah. It is obnoxious answer followed by obnoxious answer. And then I'll be like, I'm being serious right now. I'm being serious right now.
26: You're like, oh.
27: And I can't say it's all my fault. I can't do anything about it.
26: Ian learned from me potty mouth.
27: Oh, yeah? You're a swearer?
26: Yes. I mean, it actually started, I'll never forget. We were on 24th Street and Camelback here in Phoenix, Arizona. And he was probably 2.5 in the back seat.
27: Just dropping F-bombs?
26: Well, this guy cut right in front of me, and I slammed on the brake. And then out of the back, I hear, F-bomb. I'm like, the perfect timing, you know?
27: I learned it from watching you, all right?
26: Yes, exactly.
27: That's and then, funny. I never swear around my kids.
26: Oh, it's, yeah. I try not to.
27: We were in the ocean. And I was holding my son. He was probably 6. And we were looking at something. And then we turn around. And there is this, like, 20-foot wave that is about to crash down on us. And I went, oh, blank. And then we got hit by the wave. And I asked him if he was okay. And he was like, yeah. And he goes, and Dad, you said a bad word. I was like, well, we almost died. I have an excuse.
26: Just this one time.
27: Yeah. Just you got to let those go.
26: Well, when I saw this video of something called Peek-a-Book, which I'm going to show it to you in just a second.
27: Okay.
26: But when I saw this video, I thought, like, how can this be? Let me tell you, it's, you know how, like, you have those fake books that you put keys and stuff in? Do you have one of those? I have one of those in
27: keys?
26: My house. Yes. Like, I have a fake book
27: okay.
26: that I put spare keys in.
27: Oh, I have one that I put all the gift cards in.
26: Okay, perfect.
27: Yeah.
26: Okay. So it's just like
27: which
26: that.
27: One's yours? Mine is Scenery of Arizona.
26: like Barry bought ours, so it's like the history of mankind and science and stuff like
27: the
26: that.
27: The first ever ham radio.
26: But so in this fake book, in the middle, is a magnetic holder. So it keeps your phone in place.
27: Okay.
26: So you hold this book. And so as you're holding this book in front of your kids, you could be on TikTok and they think you're reading a book.
27: Look how educated mom is. Look at her.
26: Look at her go.
27: Well, but she's actually on Instagram.
26: Exactly.
27: And Pinterest.
26: I got a lot to say about this and wait till you see it in action.
27: I do want to see this.
26: But first I got to tell you about NetSuite because they're one of our great sponsors here on the show. You know, every business owner I talk to asks the same question. 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All right, so here it is. I want you to describe, Andrew, what everybody's going to be seeing right now
27: mm-hmm.
26: as we look at this peek-a-book new product that is going to change the world forever.
27: Change the world forever is kind of dramatic for a fake book. So it's white on the inside. There is, looks like there's pages, like a notepad, and it's a small tan book. And then the woman who's holding it, she opens it up, hides her phone inside. And this is used to hide the fact you're using your phone
26: in front of your babies,
27: from your kids.
26: Yes.
27: Yeah. I'm not scrolling. I'm bettering myself.
26: I'm reading the book. Meanwhile, the kid's looking up.
27: Oh, it's a parenting book.
26: Yeah. So she's wearing her parenting book, reading. Well, not really reading.
27: No, she's not reading at all.
26: Yes.
27: She's just using her phone on the sly.
26: I mean, I get it. Parents need a break. I certainly did at times. I mean, but kids aren't dumb.
27: Did you hide your social media use or your phone use from your kids?
26: No.
27: You just did it out?
26: Now, the reason why I hesitated, because a picture popped up on my feed.
27: Uh-huh.
26: You know, Google always says, like, oh, here's something that happened 20 years ago or 10 years ago or whatever. And it popped up, and Ian was next to me on a lounge chair, and I had a towel over my head because I was on my phone, and we were outside, and I couldn't see.
27: Hold mommy's umbrella. She needs to send a text message.
26: I mean, but fake reading in front of them is not going to teach them to read. They'll know.
27: Absolutely. They'll figure it out. They're not dumb.
26: I mean, especially when, like, imagine just scrolling, like, TikTok, and all of a sudden, like, the sound automatically goes, you know.
27: Right. It's one of those viral songs.
26: Yes. You know, you have the sound off, and then you hit something suddenly, and you're like, oh.
27: Why are you laughing your butt off at a parenting book right now?
26: You know, I'm reading a great book at the moment right now.
27: Oh, are you reading a great book at the moment?
26: Yes. It's called The History of Glue, and I just cannot put it down.
27: Oh, boy. It hurts my head sometimes.
26: Why?
27: These jokes.
26: So good.
27: No.
26: They're so good. So I counted the number of cameras that I have on my 7-mile commute to the office.
27: Okay. Are you sure you got them all?
26: I looked on the map, and I'll tell you where you can look on the map.
27: Oh, cool.
26: And the Flock camera specifically. And there were 6 cameras.
27: In your 7-mile commute?
26: 6 cameras.
27: That's it?
26: Well, different traffic lights.
27: Right.
26: I mean, because I
27: thought it would be a lot more.
26: Well, you know, you go out of Paradise Valley into Phoenix, there aren't that many.
27: Okay.
26: But as you're driving through Paradise Valley, there's quite a few.
27: Because I get on the freeway at 44th Street, and then I come, I don't know what, it's probably 7 exits to get to here. And I counted 12 cameras.
26: Well, that's the ADOT. That's the Department of Transportation.
27: A little different on the highway.
26: Yeah. So these are 80,000 plate reading cameras, block cameras. They're in 49 states, 5,000 communities. 20 billion vehicles a month are scanned. And they run HOAs. We have them going into our neighborhood. I have a license plate camera right on my property, too.
27: Right.
26: But the reason why I'm bringing this up is we've all heard of flock cameras. But now they have something called the Alpha Project. Have you heard about the Alpha Project?
27: I have not.
26: The Alpha Project reads your license plate from 2,000 feet above the air, above the ground.
27: That's far away.
26: Yes. And it can follow your car in real time. It can only go 60 miles an hour. So if you're going over 60.
27: Never catching you.
26: Just saying.
27: They'll be like, oh, that's Kim Komenos. Where'd she go? Where is she?
26: When they deploy the Alpha drone, it can arrive within 85 seconds. So they say before any police or anything like that. You can find every camera watching you. And if you go to maps.dflock.org.
27: And what's the purpose of this drone? Is it only going to be used for law enforcement?
26: Well, that's the big question. You know, we don't really know.
27: Okay.
26: You know, Flock is a private company. We don't know who they're doing business with. What are they doing with all these? I mean, because I was thinking about it. I mean, if you really wanted to figure out my routine, I mean, you could literally just look for my car on these Flock cameras and you say, okay. You
27: know, right. She goes here, she goes there.
26: Yes.
27: Oh, exactly. On Tuesday, she goes to this place.
26: Exactly. Exactly. And then she goes to Plies.
27: But this information's not public, correct?
26: No. But it's also kind of a gray area on who gets it. Now, of course, Flock cameras, they have found stolen vehicles and they've solved crimes and all that other great stuff. But I just think it's interesting that we have this technology and not too many people know that it even exists.
27: It's true.
26: And when I wrote about this for our newsletter at getkim.com, is that I think the guy was in somewhere in Tennessee, and he sent me a note, and he said he thought, like, oh, Kim Komenos, you don't know what you're talking about. I live in a rural community. We would never have Flock cameras. He had them all over.
27: Really? Yeah,
26: that's why he sent me a note. He's like, oh, my gosh.
27: That's
26: this is
27: probably
26: crazy.
27: Especially where they need them is in the rural areas because they don't have the ones that are local municipalities.
26: That's probably true. Let's see. Cutting the cable, saving money?
27: No.
26: Okay.
27: We're spending more.
26: I know. It's so ridiculous.
27: We just did a declutter.
26: Did you?
27: We went on because we're trying to build up travel miles.
26: Okay.
27: Because we spend all this money and we're like, why should you get miles? Because, I don't know, I'm taking 5 flights this summer. It's ridiculous. And so we went through everything. And as we're seeing where we're going to pay for which card to get these points and those points, we're like, we didn't even know we were paying for this. We didn't even know we were paying for this.
26: What'd you get for free?
27: I thought that was free. It's not free. Or what used to be free.
26: What was the big shocker?
27: The Paramount Plus. I thought Paramount Plus came through Verizon. I had no idea that I was paying for Paramount Plus the whole time.
26: How much?
27: I think that one's $11.99.
26: For how long?
27: Years. Literally years that I thought it just came through my cell phone plan. Because when any time we would go over what are we spending, I would go, oh, well, we don't have to worry about that we get that through Verizon. We don't. No. I've been paying for it forever, and no one watches it.
26: Yeah,
27: it's ridiculous. We canceled like 6 things. I mean, we saved $100.
26: Oh, that's awesome.
27: It was awesome.
26: That's good. DirecTV. I don't know too many people who have DirecTV anymore.
27: No, I don't know anybody either.
26: With My Sports is going up 22%. Stars is raising its monthly. AMC Plus is bumping it up. The average ad-free streaming bundle in 2021 was $62. Now it's close to $80. I think that's low.
27: This sounds way low.
26: Doesn't it?
27: Yeah. Do you have, I think, everything, right?
26: We do.
27: You subscribe to everything?
26: It doesn't matter what it is. If there's a subscription, it is on my plan. And not by me. because here's what happens. You know, Barry subscribes to everything. I'm the cheap one in the family, believe it or not. And so what I do is every once in a while I take his phone and I unsubscribe to a whole bunch of things.
27: That is convenient that he signs up for everything through his phone, so it's just a little slider over. You don't got to log in anywhere. You just turn everything off.
26: Not everything.
27: Okay.
26: I wish. And then we took the boat out last weekend, and I said, hey, what's the weather going to be? And he's like, I don't know. You canceled all my weather apps.
27: I bet you was so sad.
26: Well, some of them were like $50, and you know, it's crazy.
27: The man loves his weather.
26: I know. All right, so when you're on Amazon now, this is really interesting. You're on Amazon and you're searching for a product. You know how it would normally like give you real products?
27: Yeah, okay. Hopefully.
26: Well, now they're going to have computer AI generated images of products that they think you might buy.
27: Okay, so when I do buy it, do they then go manufacture it?
26: But they it's like you know, maybe you might want a new dress. Well, not you. Maybe I might want a new dress.
27: Right.
26: And I want a blue dress. So sure. It'll show me pictures of different blue dresses.
27: And then you go, oh, I love this dress. And then it'll $79.99.
26: And then it will, yeah. And then it will go try to find the dress that it kind of is almost like the one that you want.
27: And they're just going to send you a knockoff?
26: Yes.
27: Or an almost like?
26: Yeah. You know, I asked AI to picture my dream.

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0: News. I'm Mike Dubusky. A fresh round of reaction to the latest allegations leveled against Maine Senate candidate Graham Plattner. Virginia Senator Mark Warner speaking with ABC's This Week about that New York Times report outlining accusations that Plattner was physically rough with an ex-partner.
1: The allegations are made. I think he ought to have at least some attempt to prove whether they are. Disprove them if that's the case.
0: Governor Janet Mills will also appear on Tuesday's ballot, even though she suspended her campaign weeks ago. To the war in Iran, where the ceasefire with the U.S. is once again being tested.
2: Still no sign of a deal to end the war with Iran, which is now into its 100th day, and the ceasefire is under real strain. The U.S. military saying it shot down two more Iranian one-way attack drones, which were threatening ships in the Strait of Hormuz.
0: ABC's Tom Sufi Burridge in Jerusalem, and police in Ohio are still looking for the multiple gunmen who opened fire at a festival in Toledo last night, injuring a dozen.
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0: News. I'm Mike Dabusky. Iranian officials now say the continued blocking of the Strait of Hormuz by the U.S. increases the threat to American bases in the area. ABC's Tom Sufi Burridge reports from Jerusalem.
1: The ceasefire between the U.S. and Iran around the Strait of Hormuz and in the Gulf is already pretty tenuous. We've seen that within the last 48 hours, the Iranians and the U.S. military exchanging pretty significant fire. The U.S. military insisting it is taking a defensive posture and attacking Iran to deter further attacks.
0: Today marks 100 days since the beginning of the war with Iran. Meanwhile, there's a fresh round of violence in Ukraine, with President Volodymyr Zelensky today accusing Russia of striking targets near Chernobyl. Ukraine has been hammering St. Petersburg in recent days. And a manhunt is underway in Ohio right now for the multiple suspects in last night's mass shooting at an outdoor festival. Toledo authorities are urging anyone who captured video of the incident to send it to police. A dozen people were hurt.
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5: 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And they can help you, too. So now, let's start the show. 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
6: Hello there, and welcome to another edition of Understanding Money with the Knowles Group. Matt McClure here with you, trying to keep these guys in line each and every week when we get together here on the show. I've got a lot of great stuff to get to. Do the old rules still apply? That's what we're going to be talking about here. There's one particular popular retirement sort of rule, in air quotes, that's getting a makeover. We'll tell you why that is. First, though, I got to say hello and happy weekend to Danny Knowles. Hey, Danny, how's it going?
7: I'm doing fine, Matt. How about you?
6: I can't complain too much anyway. And even if I did, nobody would listen. So there we go. I won't complain. I hope things are going well there. We also have Parker Knowles, and we have Tyler Knowles as well. Tyler, ye wayward traveler, is back with us here. How's it going, guys?
8: It's going good, man. It's good to be back.
6: Be back stateside. Appreciate that. We also have Jack Rivers here with us. Hey, Jack.
9: Good to hear from you, Matt.
6: Yeah, good to see and hear you too as well. Appreciate it, guys. And we'll get to a lot of great stuff here over this next hour of radio. And first, before we kind of dive into the meat of the show, the subject matter here, I got to thank the listeners for listening, because without you out there listening, we don't have a show. So that's why we do what we do. And, you know, you are just the reason behind it. So really do appreciate that. You can also catch the show wherever you get your podcast. You can listen to previous episodes there. This episode comes out the week of air as well. 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And don't hesitate to reach out, you know, to the guys at the Knowles Group. They would love to help you answer any of the questions that you might have about your money, retirement planning, any financial goals, you know, managing risk, doing a lot more than that. That's really just the tip of the iceberg here. And if you want to do that, as we go through the show today, I'll be giving you the phone number and the website. I'll give it to you once here, and then probably, I don't know, about 100 other times during the show. But thenowlesgroup.com is the website. N-O-L-E-S is how you spell Knowles, thenowlesgroup.com. You can also call them, and this reaches Danny directly, 205-602-5065. 205-602-5065, and that initial consultation is free of any charge or any obligation. All right, so enough yapping for me. Danny, what's coming up here over this next hour of radio?
7: We got four bullets we're going through this hour. First one is the old retirement rule gets a makeover. We're going to discuss the so-called 4% rule. Second is the Social Security doubts. Will benefits be around when we retire? we have that question every seminar that we go to. A new COLA projection, inflation is making the numbers jump higher. And finally, are you prepared for the loss of a spouse? And we explained the widow tax this session.
6: Very good. Yeah, a lot of great topics to cover here. So let's get into it with a little inspiration for our conversation, shall we? We'll do that with our quote of the week. Parker has it for us this time.
10: And now for some financial wisdom. It's time for the quote of the week.
11: Yeah, Walt Mossberg said, "I see retirement as just another one of these reinventions, another chance to do new things and be a new version of myself."
6: Yeah, gotta love that. You know, it's not, if you look at retirement as instead of an end, it's a new beginning, right? For our next chapter in your life, a chance to really go back to square one, reinvent yourself and do all those things. Yeah. Speaking of reinvention, Tyler, you know, I led off the show here with talking about one of the old rules that is out there, that's been out there for quite a while, that is now kind of getting a bit of a makeover itself, a little bit of a reinvention here, right?
8: Exactly. So if you've spent any time dealing with retirement planning, looking into personal finance, you've heard of the 4% rule. And basically what that is, it's one of the most well-known guidelines that says in your first year of retirement, you should withdraw 4% of your savings. Then every single year after that, adjust that for inflation and your money should last you 30 years. For decades, that single number has shaped how, I mean, millions and millions of Americans and advisors guided. That showed you how much money you needed to save and ready, really, if you were ready to stop working. You take your savings, multiply that by 4%, and if that gave you enough money, you could retire. But the man who created the rule says it's time for an update. Bill Bingen, the financial advisor who developed the 4% rule back in 1994, has published a new book in which he basically says, hey, I was a little quick to make that 4% judgment. So what he's done is, after almost three decades of additional research, nearly 400 historical retirement scenarios, the 4.7 or the 4% rule has really became a lot closer to the 4.7% rule. And basically what that means is for a lot of retirees, that can be upwards of thousands of dollars a year. I mean, if you have $1 million in retirement, a 0.7% increase adds $7,000 a year to your income. So while that is still kind of a standard, that standard's gotten a little bit higher, and that just has to do with kind of how the market's changed over the last 20, 30 years.
9: Yeah. And it's just where the 4% rule actually came from. Bill Bingen wasn't a retired guru when he developed the rule itself. He was an aerospace engineer turned financial advisor who approached the question in a very scientific form. When to safe retirement withdrawals like a scientific experiment. In 1994, he published the finding in a journal of financial planning, and the 4% rule was born. His research tested hundreds of historical retirement scenarios against actual U.S. stock and bond returns going way back to 1926. The question he was trying to answer was simple and urgent. How much can you safely withdraw from your savings each year without running out of money? The 4% figure came from the worst case scenario in his data. The retiree who started drawing down their savings in October 1968, right at the beginning of a very brutal stretch of multiple bearish years and high inflation all the way through the 1970s. That retiree needed to limit their withdrawal rate to not 4%, but 4.15%. That all being said, I mean, that's a retirement that lasted them 30 years, pulling over 4%.
11: Yeah,
9: given those terrible.
11: Yeah, right in the middle of, you know, obviously, first off, it makes me feel real old for having been born in 95. And we're talking about this outdated retirement scenario from 1994. But yeah, I mean, if he was able to build out this withdrawal rate scenario that survived the, I don't know, Danny, you were alive for Carter and stagflation and oil lines or gas lines. I can't imagine that would have been a great time to be retiring. But you know, this is the original rule being built around a 60-40 stock bond portfolio. You know, like Jack was saying, it really was designed as a floor, as a baseline, not the ceiling of what most retirees could safely spend. And that distinction really does matter more than most people realize. And, you know, with our modern software tools of portfolio modeling, long-term modeling, we're able to do a little bit more work with data.
8: On top of that, just the availability of investment options.
11: Yeah.
8: I mean, the alternative market was nothing in 1994. You have so many different types of investments out there now, different types of products, different types. I mean, even CDs.
11: Yeah.
8: That can just afford you a lot higher.
11: Yeah.
8: Especially with the interest rate environment we're in right now.
11: Mm-hmm.
8: You can really, really kind of change that up a little bit. And that's why he's come out and revised it.
11: Yeah. The accessibility of sophisticated investments has really changed. I mean, because what was investing like in the '80s and '90s? I mean, you
8: stocks, bonds, cash.
11: Yeah. You called up your broker who was sitting in their pinstripe three-piece suit and said, I want 15 shares of IBM. And they put a paper ticket in. I mean, I'm sure it was a little more than that, but
7: that was me.
11: That was Danny. It's a shame that all the movies about that are movies about crooks.
8: Yeah,
11: so I can't reference a movie. but
8: boiler room without the illegal activity.
11: Yeah, seriously. Yeah, honest boiler room, which wouldn't sell too many tickets.
8: No.
11: Bingen has kind of revised his rule and his number, and I want to let Danny talk about this for a little bit, how he's made these revisions.
7: Well, after decades of additional research, after retiring himself and watching how the rules applied to his own life, he concluded a couple of things. Number one, the original 4% was too conservative for most retirees. In his book, which he's written a new book, A Richer Retirement, he identifies that 4.7 as what he calls the universal safe max, the highest withdrawal rate that would keep every retiree into his 400 scenario database solved for 30 years. So what does this mean? There's two key factors. First, he's broadened the investment portfolio in his research, moving from a traditional 60-40, which most people say you need to do at age-based, of stock bond mixture to be more diversified and allocated 55% to stock, 40% to bonds, and 5% to cash. Second, a strong stock market performance in recent years has changed the math. Putting those two factors together, and the floor rises from what? A basic 4 to what? 4.7. Just like a lady asked us in the seminar last night, she said, I've heard of that 4% floor.
11: Yeah.
7: And if I had read this right here for our show yesterday, I said, oh, this new floor is what, Jack?
11: 4.7.
7: Yeah.
11: New math.
8: I think a lot of it has to do with, I mean, retirement is such a balance between
11: now and later,
8: not overspending,
11: yeah,
8: but also enjoying the fruits of your labor.
11: Yeah, between now and later.
8: I
7: see now, people are not afraid to be more aggressive in the market because they know that the market moves faster than it did
11: 10 years ago.
8: Access. I talk about it all the time. I mean, the access to the market is like we've never seen before, which in my opinion is a good thing.
11: I agree.
8: A lot of times people can, retail traders act very
12: emotions. Yeah.
8: But it's quicker. There's no time it's ever been easier to get money in the market. I mean, you today could download E-Trade and have money in the market by as quick as 3 o'clock this afternoon.
11: Yeah.
8: Making your own trades and everything like that. So that's why we started to see the market is just in a completely different spot. The economics, the data that we have, the ability to trade is just in a completely different spot. So now we're able to take a little bit more, enjoy a little bit more, pull a little bit more out of those assets.
12: But I also think it kind of piggybacks on the importance of having an actively managed portfolio, because with the involvement of retail traders, it is a lot more volatile. I mean, if the last 5 years has said anything, it's volatility. It is changing in investments. The way that the market has flowed into different investments has been a lot. It's a different day and age where the days of
9: finding a company that you're going to invest in and grow with and then retire on based on dividends is starting to move away from that.
8: Yeah. And going back to kind of what I touched on a little bit earlier is why, I mean, you're talking about less than a 1% change, a 0.7% change, but that number can actually really make a difference. Like I said, you take $1 million and you take 0.7% extra from that account, 0.7%. Your withdrawal rate is now $7,000 more a year. That way, and then you adjust that for inflation, it starts getting a lot higher. On a $750,000 total portfolio, that's an additional $5,250 per year. That's real money. That is money in your pocket. And that can be the difference between a retirement that you survive and a retirement in which you thrive.
11: Yeah, I mean, just the difference in, you know, taking your $1 million portfolio, that's a difference in $40,000 a year and $47,000 a year.
8: Yeah, and I'm going to be quite honest. The research shows that the 4.7 rule is still probably more conservative for most people.
9: Yeah.
8: I mean, we have ran this across almost 400 different retirement scenarios, 1,000 different market trials, and what we've seen is really about a 7% rate over the last 100 years could really be suffice. Now, I'm not saying go out and start pulling 7% per year. I'll give you the legal term. It depends. But
11: that's kind of the point that it depends.
8: Yeah.
11: That's kind of the point that it depends.
8: It depends. And that's why I have a job. But really only one retiree in his entire worst case scenario. We're talking that period from 1968 up until the bum rush of the 1970s, they could still pull a 4.15% withdrawal rate and be entirely good through a 30-year retirement.
9: Yeah.
8: Really, though, what I like to say is we usually plan to 95 or age 100. People are living longer. People are healthier. So retirements are lasting longer. So we do think it's important to try to plan to at least 95.
11: Yeah.
9: Yeah. I'd like to piggyback off what Tyler said about just kind of the importance of being flexible. What the rule was never meant to be. One of Benjamin's most important points in his new book is that the 4% rule was not intended to be a set it and forget it formula. It was designed to be a starting point, a research-backed floor to help you understand a minimum safe withdrawal rate under the worst historical conditions. It was not designed to be the only number you ever look at again. The rule assumes a 30-year retirement horizon, a specific portfolio allocation, a relatively stable spending pattern from year over year. Change any one of those variables in the math equation and everything changes. Retire at 55 instead of 65 and you may need 35 to 40 years of income, and that 4.7 figure becomes riskier. It's all about finding the right kind of number for you. Retiring with heavily conservative portfolio can keep the pace with inflation at the same problem implies. Like, we have to be able to open up a little bit of aggression so we can continue to grow and that portfolio can continue to last. Marker.
11: Yeah, and something else that the rule is not really equipped to deal with, really, because no rule is really equipped to deal with it, is sequence of return risk. And what that is say you begin your retirement in year one, and in year one through five, we have a terrible bear market. We have a 2008. We have a dot-com crash. We have a stagflation of the 70s. Then you're in a situation where you're really aggressively depleting your principal just to survive, and you're aggressively depleting it because those assets are worth less. And that's something that drains your principal that affects how much it compounds in the future. So even if you have 3 or 4 bumper years after that down the line, your principal is already depleted such that you don't feel those gains as much. And this is really where active management comes into play. Because then, you know, you're able to look at, well, do we want to try to adjust your budget to scale back your spending as much as you can? Do we want to try and balance, you know, things like dividends and interest where we don't have to sell a principal versus selling things that we think are kind of bust and are not going to recover Recessions kill businesses all the time. And inflation still remains a concern on top of all of that. Bingen's own words, inflation is the greatest enemy of retirees. A fixed withdrawal rate that looks comfortable today can be squeezed over time by compounding effects of rising costs. Take that 4% of $1 million. If you retired with $1 million in, 2010, that $40,000 a year is going to go a whole lot further in 2011 than it is now. And if you say your portfolio has been stable, you're still taking that 4%, may look great on paper that your portfolio is stable, but that 40 grand a year is not affording you anywhere near the quality of life that it was.
8: You got to have growth in retirement. Your money can't be all cash,
11: yeah,
8: or you're just depleting the bank account.
11: Yeah. Yeah.
8: You got to have growth in retirement.
11: Yeah. Cause with inflation, even at the Fed target of 2%, if you're still losing to inflation, if you're not having any growth. To say nothing of what our inflation was north of 5, 6, 7, 8%. During the worst of the COVID inflation.
8: I mean, it's why you see the consumer sentiment coming down so much. It's like, yeah, I get what you're saying. I mean, you're just telling me stuff's getting more expensive less quickly.
11: Yeah, more expensive less quickly.
8: Yeah. It's like, tell me when the prices are going down.
9: That's a fantastic way to describe that.
7: Well, one of the things that you need to really think about is why this is leading people astray. There's a reason why the 4% rule became so dominant in the first place. A recent study with Allianz Life survey found that

0: 10% is your absolute ceiling. Don't do no more. Don't do no less. Live well below your means for 20 or 30 years of your retirement. You may leave a substantial portion of your wealth unspent, money that could have been used for what? Funding expenses, supporting families, improving the quality of life, and then just helping your family, helping your grandkids, just spending your money. There's no rule that says you have to transfer a legacy to your kids if they're productive citizens. I mean, at the end of the day, do what's best for you and your spouse in retirement, you know? And like I said, if you don't spend the four, move it to 4.7. And like Tyler said and Jack said, monitor that withdrawal. You can't set it and forget it. Like Jack said, you got to manage it.
1: Yeah. And Benjen's updated research at its core is a correction of that overcalculation. The data says most retirees can afford to live more generously than originally the rule applied. The key is understanding the rule for what it is, a floor built on the worst case scenario, and not treating it as a ceiling built around your own anxiety. The rule also doesn't account for the income sources most retirees actually have: Social Security, pension, annuities, rental income. Any income stream that exists outside of your portfolio means your portfolio doesn't have to do all the work. The changes in the that changes the withdrawal like math significantly, often allowing for higher sustainable spending than a 4.7% calculation would suggest.
2: Yeah, and really what this basically means for you is if you've been planning your retirement around that 4% rule, that's a solid foundation. And the updated 4.7% figure gives you a lot more breathing room in that retirement planning. But the more important takeaway from Benjen's new research and new kind of 4% rule is that there isn't a specific number. It's not a universal number. It's not a blanket recommendation. As we always say, retirement planning is personalized. It involves you, your life, your values, your situation. And that's, like I said earlier, why we have a job. We're here to help you do that. The right withdrawal rate for you depends on your portfolio allocation, your retirement age, your other sources of income, your spending patterns, and really an honest assessment of how long you really need that money to last. On top of that, a 62-year-old with a pension and a paid-off home is in a very, very different position than a 58-year-old with no other sources of income and a mortgage, even if they have the exact same portfolio balance. That it's a different situation.
3: Yeah. Yeah. Retirement planning and retirement withdrawal planning in particular is not a one size fits all. It's not even a one size fits most. It is one to one. It is unique. And what the 4% rule did succeed in doing is it gave an entire generation of retirement savers a framework to think about sustainability in a way that hadn't really been rigorously thought about before, at least not in the popular imagination. The 4% rule gives you a little bit more of an accurate version of that same framework, but neither number is really sufficient to replace the work that goes into building a tailored retirement withdrawal strategy that's actually built around your life, your situation, your needs, and your desires.
4: Yeah, that's right. A number on the page can point you in the right direction, but it's got to be a plan that's built around you. And that's what can actually get you to where you need to be in retirement so you can live the way that you want for as long as you want and as long as you need. So, you know, if you are listening to the show and you've been using that kind of 4% rule or any of those other rules of thumb out there as the foundation of your retirement income strategy, and you haven't maybe stress tested it against your real numbers or your real timeline, give a call to the Knowles Group at 205-602-5065. 205-602-5065 is that number. You can also go to the website. It's theknowlesgroup.com. N-O-L-E-S is how you spell Knowles. Theknowlesgroup.com is that website. And you can reach out there, free consultation. It's free of any cost, any obligation as well. And knowing your personal withdrawal rate, that's one of the most important things that you can do before and after

0: you retire as well. All right. So, of course, everybody who is listening to the sound of my voice is likely going to be eligible for Social Security one day. But there's this deadline that's kind of looming here just a few years from now, about 7 years from now, I guess. And the Social Security trustees report that has come out has shown that this deadline is, it's there. It's real. But what does it actually mean, Danny? I mean, we see the headlines, right?
1: We our clients see the headlines every day, and we get hundreds of calls on this. But when they ask, they say, hey, we read an article that the Social Security is going broke by 2033. Your benefits could be cut. And if you're like most people planning for retirement, those headlines land somewhere between very uncomfortable and alarming. But here's what those headlines almost never tell you. And really the big picture is really complicated and far more scary than most people think about. So here's the information. The 2025 Social Security Board of Trustee report was released this past spring. And it moves the needle in the wrong direction. The date where the reserve funds are projected to be depleted advanced by 3 calendar quarters compared to the last year's estimate, meaning the clock is running faster or the money's running out or the whole thing is not slowing down. So the report now projects that 100% of the benefit can be paid only through 2033. If the two main trust funds, the old age and the survivor insurance fund and the disability insurance fund, are considered together, that combined deadline extends to 2035. So we get 2 extra years based on that projection. By combining them, it would require an act of Congress. Either way, your retirement income planning needs to account for what could come next. We could have a reduction. We could have a depletion. We could have it remain in effect. The money that I pay into the Social Security benefit, I feel like I deserve to get it back.
2: Yeah, they could raise taxes to come up with it. They could cut spending to come up with it. It's going to take an act.
1: Well, they're not going to cut. Not going to cut spending.
2: Well, you know what I mean. There's any number of things they could do.
1: Maybe Congress will cut their salary.
2: No.
3: Really though, the going broke doesn't really mean what you think it does. The word insolvency, while it is technically accurate when describing what happens to the trust fund reserves, it really does create kind of a misleading headline, and news outlets know that. I always say they're more entertainment than news nowadays anyways, but really Social Security is not just going to shut down. There's not going to be a day when the checks simply stop arriving, and here's why. Social Security is funded through payroll taxes, not just the reserves that we just talked about. Every working American contributes 6.2% of their paycheck, and their employer also matches that 6.2% for a combined 12.4% of their income flowing into the Social Security system every pay period. In 2026, data tax is applied to the first $184,500 of your income, and that revenue keeps coming regardless of what happens to the reserves.
4: What actually happens when reserves run dry is this: benefits continue, but at a reduced level. The Center of the Budget Policy Priorities estimates that even without reserves, Social Security could still pay approximately 81% of promised benefits using ongoing payroll tax income alone. That's not a comfortable scenario, but it's a far cry from zero. The difference between 100% of your expected benefit and 81% of the real money with real consequences, that is the number your retirement plan needs to be built around. Not the alarming headlines and not the rosy assumptions, the rosy assumptions that Congress rides in to fix everything on time. Just playing around 81% of what that contribution is going to set at. And better be better be safe than sorry.
2: Yeah. And the American Academy of Actuaries, I bet they have fun parties. They've done the math on exactly what it would take to close the funding gap. Talking about with Danny a second ago, the infinite options that they have. None of these options are painless, though. Path number one is an immediate increase in the combined payroll tax rate from 12.4% today to 16.05%. After this jump, that's a little more than 3.5% and split between employees and employers. And, you know, that's a meaningful increase. That's an extra, you know, penny out of almost two pennies out of every dollar just in payroll tax. Another path is an immediate across the board benefit cut of 22.4% for current and future recipients. Now, if you're getting $2,000 a month from Social Security, that would bring it down to $1,550 a month forever for the rest of your retirement. Neither of those is really politically easy. That's why Congress has been reluctant to act, even as this deadline moves closer and closer and closer every single year. And there's something else that's making this timeline a little worse. It's called the Social Security Fairness Act, signed into law January of 25. It actually accelerated the problem. It increased benefit levels for certain workers, a really popular move politically, but it pushed the projected depletion date forward as a result. And the longer action on this is delayed, the more dramatic the eventual fix has to be. And, you know, that's not really politics, that it's just math. And unfortunately, since all of us has been alive, since Social Security was created, it's been the third rail of American politics. People have been trying to reform it since LBJ. But there's no satisfactory solution, because there's no solution that doesn't cost somebody money. And whether you think 3.65% tax jump for people who are working, or a almost 1/4 cut in benefits for people who are retired is more palatable, that's really up to you. I don't know. We report, you decide. But something has got to be done, or we're going to hit this cliff and see a drop from 100% of benefit to 81%. It's unfortunate, but it's inevitable.
1: Well, one of the things that you need to think about is what will Congress do to make a solution to this? There's a lot of credible proposals to extend Social Security, including some combination of tax increases, benefit adjustments, or both. There's no version of the fix that wouldn't cost something. It's going to cost me, it's going to cost Parker, it's going to cost everybody. But, you know, a couple of things out there is raising the payroll tax ceiling so that the higher earners contribute more. What's going to happen there? No, people want to say no to that. Gradually increasing the full retirement age. I have no problem with that, but a lot of people that's doing physical labor has a problem with that, or just the cost of living formula. Others involve drawing from the general revenue, you know, robbing Peter to pay Paul, essentially borrowing from other parts of the federal budget. We have that happen all the time. So what's the political challenge? Raising taxes costs workers and employees. Cutting benefits costs retirees, right? And raising the retirement age, it falls the hardest on workers that are in physical demanding jobs who can't simply keep going. If you're out there every day in the weather building a road and you hit 65, you want to stop building a road, right? Mm-hmm. I mean, come on. For Congress now has to choose a study that will really focus on how to cover the shortness. You know, really, at the end of the day, Washington's really got to sit down and figure this out if we're going to continue to extend Social Security benefits. Tyler?
3: Yeah, and who's going to feel this most really comes down to the timing of the legislation and why that really, really matters, because it really is going to show which generation bears the cost. An analysis from the Center of Retirement Research at Boston College suggests that if Congress waits until 2035 to act, the youngest members of the Gen X, those currently in their mid-50s, would likely be grandfathered in from benefit reduction. That means the millennials and the younger workers would absorb the full weight of the eventual fix. Closing that gap at that point would require either a payroll tax increase of 4% or a 25% reduction in all benefits, a significantly steeper bill than acting today would require. The longer the delay, the smaller the group that pays for the solution, the bigger the price tag for each person in it. If you're 40s or younger, the political arithmetic is not working in your favor. So basically what that's saying is the longer that we take to make a fix, the more it's going to cost to fix it.
1: Yeah. Well, I'm not a politician. And I'm not a politician. What'd you say, son?
2: Thank God.
1: No, but I mean, just a quick poll around the table. What would y'all do? What would you do, Parker?
2: Payroll tax. Raise it.
4: That's tough. I would limit the, I mean, I would.
1: You'd cut benefits?
4: Limit them.
1: Less cut benefits.
4: Yeah.
2: He could be a politician.
1: Yeah. Over here.
5: I mean, really the best fix is to raise the tax.
1: I agree with raising the taxes. I learned in the military when I was in the military, yes. Three things that you have to focus on. You have to make sure your troops are fed, they have a bed, and they get comped.
2: Yeah.
1: If you cover those three needs, then you'll have a great troops. But if you start cutting benefits 25%, like Tyler said, I think I would rather pay a 4% increase to make sure that this works than reduce our population by 25%.
3: Because you reduce benefits now.
1: Matt, what do you think, Matt?
0: I mean, I would say you would, just off top of my head, I would raise the cap for those who pay the payroll tax, maybe raise the payroll tax a little bit. And also, you know, maybe work on, we're sort of in this transitionary phase right now of raising the full retirement age to 67. I would raise it to 68 possibly too. And that would help push that a little bit further out and extend the benefits as well.
1: Well, Jack, what do you got to say on this whole subject?
4: Yeah, well, what this
1: pay benefits away from people.
4: Okay. I also think we should increase the population within the actual country. What this means,
1: provide more calls to the nation.
3: Yeah. Hey, more workers, babies.
4: Yeah. What this means for you, if you're within 10 to 15 years of retirement, Social Security is still likely to be a part of your income picture. But you cannot afford to treat your full projected benefit as a guaranteed number. Plan around 80% of your projected benefit is a more defensible starting point right now. And then assuming you receive every dollar, it's much more defensible than assuming that you will receive every dollar in Social Security statements saying that you will. That gap, whether it ends up being 19% or 22%, can be bridged, but it requires deliberate action, maximizing contributions to tax-advantaged accounts, thinking carefully about what you claim, and building income sources that don't depend entirely on Congress, on what Congress decides come 2035. The worst retirement planning mistake that you can make right now is assuming this gets resolved and your benefit is fully protected. The second worst mistake is assuming your benefit disappears entirely and letting fear drive reactive decisions that don't serve your long-term financial picture. Social Security was never designed to be your entire retirement income. But for millions of Americans, it is the foundation everything else is built on. If that foundation is going to shift, and the data says it will, the time to reinforce everything around it is now. It's not 2034.
0: Yeah, it's very true. I mean, it's like that old JFK quote, I think was our quote of the week, not all that long ago. It's like, you know, the time to fix the roof is when the sun is shining, you know, not when it's a big downpour. And so, the time to plan for this is not 2033 or 2034 or whatever. But it's now. And so if you're not sure how a potential benefit reduction in Social Security would affect your retirement income plan, if you've, again, never stress tested your plan against a scenario like this, I have a suggestion for you. if I were you, I would give a call to the Knowles Group, 205-602-5065 is that number. That's directly to Danny Knowles, 205-602-5065. You can also go online to thenowlesgroup.com, N-O-L-E-S. That's how you spell Knowles. It's thenowlesgroup.com. This is the exact kind of planning that they do. And it's far better to know where you stand now than to find out in less than a decade here. So that's, you know, just good thing to keep in mind here. Now, guys, I know that you have, you know, speaking a little bit earlier, Danny, about a seminar that you had recently. You've got another one, I think, coming up here about taxes in retirement, right? It's an educational event coming up at Jefferson State Community College on June 2nd at 6 p.m., right?
1: That's right, and we have plenty of spots left. We have 10 or 15 spots open. So if you want to, just go online or call our office, call me direct at the number that Matt gave, and we can lock you up a spot. What we're going over now is the topics that we speak for an hour and a half in our seminar.
2: Yep.
0: Very good. And so that number, once again, 205-602-5065. You can also go online to thenowlesgroup.com. All right. So, you know, we're talking about Social Security here, and each and every year they adjust for inflation. It's the cost of living adjustment, the COLA, as it's known. And some years, if there's no significant inflation, the number doesn't go up. But most years we do get a COLA. So in 2027, things are getting a little bit more interesting here, Parker, as we look forward to what Social Security recipients may see next year.
2: Yeah, we've been harping pretty hard on Social Security problems, but this is a little bit of a silver lining that we get to talk about now. If you collect Social Security or you're counting on it as part of your retirement income, as most, if not all, Americans are, you're probably paying attention to what next year's cost of living adjustment is going to look like. So here's where things stand as of this week. The consumer price index that targets urban wage earners, clerical workers, that's what the Social Security uses to determine these COLAs. It came in at 3.9% year over year for April 2026. That's a meaningful jump from where things were just a few months ago. And it has two of the most closely watched forecasters in this space revising their 2027 COLA estimates higher. So we don't know the final number yet. The Social Security gods up on the mountaintop don't tell us that until October of every year. But you need to understand what is driving this, what it means in real dollars, and why a bigger COLA sometimes isn't always the good news that it sounds. But, you know, certainly can't hurt none. Danny?
1: One of the things that you need to know is how the Social Security Administration calculates the COLA. Well, basically, how it does is a mechanical formula. Politicians have nothing to do with this. So the Social Security Administration compares the CPI inflation from the third quarter of the current year. So in 2026, they will take July, August, and September against the same 3 months of 2025. And whatever the percentage is, that's the increase that becomes your new COLA for the 2027. This means every monthly inflation report between now and October matters. So keep an eye on those. Tyler?
3: Yeah, in January, February of this year, the CPIW inflation was running around 2.2%. By March, it had jumped to 3.3%, and then April, it jumped up to 3.9%. That's the highest 12-month reading in nearly 3 years. And each of those updates has forced the forecasters to kind of revise their estimates a little bit higher. Now, obviously, the war in Iran has shot that up quickly.
2: Yeah.
3: And the important thing to remember is we still have 5 months of data coming in. That number does not get read until the end of October. So that means that your 2027 cost of living adjustment estimate you hear today could be completely different. It could go higher, it could go lower. So at the end of the day, pay attention to it, but really start to look at it when we get to October and we know that final number, especially with the craziness we've seen.
2: Yeah. As they say, watch the space.
4: Than what the forecasters are actually saying. Mary Johnson, an independent Social Security and Medicare policy analyst, who is widely regarded as one of the most rigorous trackers of COLA data, now projects the 2027 COLA at 4.2%. That's up from her estimate of 3.2% just a month ago, and a dramatic shift from her February forecast of 1.2%. Before the inflation data changed the picture, Senior Citizen League, a nonpartisan advocacy organization that releases monthly COLA estimates, updated their forecast to 3.9% for 2027, up from their original 2.8% in April. And matching this year's CPIW reading almost exactly.
2: Yeah, so for context, 2026 COLA was 2.8%. 2025, it was 2.5%. So both of these current forecasts, if they hold, would represent a meaningful acceleration of COLA adjustments. The CBO had projected a 3.1% COLA earlier this year. The range of estimates you can take seriously has now gone up. 3.9 to 4.2% is roughly the range there, all in the span of a few weeks. So this is not set in stone. Yes, it's a mechanical predetermined formula, but inflation itself is not predictable. The forecasters are doing their best math with the data available. And as of right now, that data is pointing in the direction of up.
1: One of the things that you need to know is really what's driving the inflation higher right now. And really, it's things that you are already feeling at the register and the pumps. According to Mary Johnson's analysis, the sharpest recent price increase has been in the home heating oil, gasoline, tomatoes, coffee, and fresh vegetables. The broader CPI, which covers all urban consumers, is just not wage earners, rose 3.8% over the past 12 months through April of 2026. The higher reading since May of 2023. Energy prices has been the significant driving force, conflicting of affecting oil infrastructure, keep fuel costs elevated. Filled up my car last night, $5 a gallon.
2: Yeah, me too.
1: Yep. High.
3: Yeah, and really, the CPIW is specifically designed to reflect the spending patterns of urban wage earners and clerical workers, which really makes it kind of an imperfect proxy for retirees who tend to spend more of their money on healthcare and housing. But it's the formula that the law requires, and it determines what your check will be when it comes in January.
4: Yeah. Why the bigger COLA isn't always good news. It's tempting to read higher COLA forecasts as a win for retirees, and isolation, a large monthly check is obviously better than a smaller one. But the reason the COLA is going up, inflation is going up, which means the cost of everything you're buying is also going up. A 4.2% COLA doesn't mean you're 4.2% better off. It means Social Security Administration is trying to keep your purchasing power from eroding. Whether it actually succeeds depends on whether your personal spending pattern matches the CPIW formula. And for most retirees, that doesn't perfectly track. Senior Citizens League has estimated that Social Security benefits have lost approximately 13.7% of purchasing power since 2016. To fully restore that lost ground, the average beneficiary would need a cumulative increase of roughly 15.7%, or about $295 more per month. And that's not a one-time catch-up, but simply to get back to where your purchasing power was a decade ago.
2: Yeah, so there's another variable that consistently eats into COLA increases before you even see the money, and that's your Medicare Part B premiums. Those come out of your Social Security every month like clockwork, and for most recipients, those premiums are deducted directly, no reimbursement, no choice. When premiums rise faster than the COLA, which they've done in several recent years, the net increase in your take-home benefit can be significantly smaller than whatever the headline suggests, especially if you have IRMA impacts from other income or sales of property or anything like that. It can really, really sting before you even know it.
3: And really what this means is if you're currently receiving Social Security, a 2027 COLA in the range of 3.9 to 4.2% would translate to a pretty meaningful increase over last year's 2.8% adjustment. On average, we're talking about a $75 to $85 increase before any Medicare adjustments are made. So if you're within a few years of retiring, the COLA trajectory matters for the timing conversation. A year with elevated inflation is also a year when delaying your claim. If you're in a position to do so, you can lock in a higher base benefit before the COLA is applied. The percentage adjustment compounds on whatever your starting benefit is. So base the numbers off that really, the base numbers off of that really matter.
4: Yeah. The official 2027 COLA will be announced by the Social Security Administration in mid-October 2026, once the July, August, September inflation data is complete. Between now and then, the estimates will continue to shift. Watch the monthly CPIW. When that releases, they will be clear leading indicators of where January 2027 checks will be headed. A cost of living adjustment is the system's attempt to keep pace of the moving target. Some years it does, some years it falls short. The only way to know whether your income is truly keeping pace with your life is running the numbers against actual expenses, not against the national average of what may or may not be reflecting in your own life.
0: It's very true. And, you know, if you are out there, you're listening to this and you're not sure how that COLA for 2027 is going to fit, you know, no matter what the amount is, into your broader retirement income picture, or if rising inflation has you really, you know, calling into question whether your current plan can absorb the higher costs, give a call to the Knowles Group, 205-602-5065. 205-602-5065 is the number. TheKnowlesGroup.com is the website, and N-O-L-E-S is how you spell Knowles. Understanding what those Social Security benefits are worth in real dollars now and in the future, that is the kind of analysis that they build plans around. And so it's going to be very, very important for you to have that conversation. It is absolutely free of any cost or any obligation. All right. So a few more minutes left here in the show. And, you know, going to end on a high note here, he said sarcastically. Are you prepared for the loss of a spouse? That's the question that we're asking you as our listeners to ask yourselves. And it may not be the most fun thing to think about, obviously, but it's an important one. Right, Danny?
1: That is correct. And regardless of what you think, all married couples are going to experience this. And here's some issues that the married couples will experience when one spouse dies. There will be immediate loss of Social Security benefit of approximately 33% of Social Security income. Soon as the Social Security Administration and the bank receives the death certificates, those additional deposits stops. The year after their spouse has passed away, they will face a higher income tax bracket as a single filer. Also, they will need to file a tax for their spouse, Form 706, which is the death 1040. They will also lose a tax deduction because they're no longer married. They will go from joint deduction to a single deduction. Their Social Security benefit will be taxed at a higher rate. Their Medicare surcharge will go up because they are in a higher tax bracket. And they must face all of these new financial challenges right after they lose their partner for life, and they face them alone.
0: Yeah. And it's so important to plan for all of these things. And, you know, Tyler, we talk about these sort of collectively, all of these different issues as the widow's tax, right?
3: 100%. And really, it's very important to prepare for it. If you don't have a solid retirement plan as the provider or the breadwinner for the family, then we strongly encourage you to get in touch with us, so we can really help you build a plan that's going to be here while you're here, but also make sure that your spouse and your family is taken care of when you're gone. It is important to be working with an advisor before you pass away, and really ideally before your health really ever starts declining. The more time we have to work with, the more options you have, and the better off you will likely be throughout the life of that plan.
1: Well, a couple of things that our plan helps people in advance to plan for is, here's how, a couple of items. Number one, we create a smart vision for retirement without your spouse in advance. How do we plan to spend time with family? So we really look at your social functions after your spouse dies. We create a solid retirement income. We use Right Capital, and we try to create a probability percentage of 90 to 95% of that you outlive your retirement would outlive you versus that. Next, we will measure your retirement income gap, whether it's bad or good, and we make sure that we calculate for those unexpected expenses. Parker?
2: Yeah, if you're still in your 40s or your 50s, we can help you build a plan to receive tax-free death benefit when your spouse passes away to help ease the income pressure. We can discuss things that'll reduce the impact of the IRS on your retirement with things like Roth conversions, typically getting started as soon as possible. We'll review and reset your financial plan at the time that your spouse passes away, having planned for it ahead of time. And we'll work hand in glove with your CPA, your tax professional, throughout the year to make sure that your taxes are set up to cope with the loss of your spouse.
4: Yeah, and it really boils down to two big questions that every couple needs to consider before retiring. When should my spouse and I take Social Security? And when one of us passes away, how will the surviving spouse fill that income gap when a part of that goes away? Danny?
1: Well, a couple of things that we look at is, what is a living will? A living will is also called the advance healthcare directive. It's a legal document that allows individuals to specifically describe their medical treatment preference. A living will also outlines the individual's preference regarding life-sustaining treatment, pain management, and organ donation.
3: A living will also serve as a legally binding guide for healthcare professionals and family members to make decisions that align with what you want. On top of that, legal requirements for a living will vary. So consulting with an attorney or for local guidelines and state laws is strongly advised. And that's something that we put you in contact with. If you have any questions about setting up a living will or a power of attorney, we'd be happy to discuss that and certainly give you recommendations for attorneys.
0: Super important stuff. And again, you know, not the most fun thing to talk about. People don't ever like to talk about the end of life, whether it's themselves or their spouse, but it is something that is so, so important to have a plan for. And the Knowles Group can help you get there. 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And the phone number, 205-602-5065, 205-602-5065 is that number. Well, yeah, we are in the final seconds here of this edition of the show. But guys, thank you so much for everything you bring to the table each week. And we'll do it again next time.
3: Yes, thanks, sir. Matt. Thank you, Matt.
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10: Hello.
7: We are missing our tri-host, Tony, who is my wife and Tyler's mother. So she's not with us today. She's feeling a little under the weather. So let's give Tony a shout out. What we do have for you, though, is a great show where we are going to talk about retirement planning with Arnold Schwarzenegger. Mm-hmm. So you know that's going to be fun. And then we're going to talk about why retirement is harder now. This is a big deal. So if you're driving to the grocery store or to Home Depot or something, and you get in the parking lot and we haven't started talking about why retirement is harder now, I strongly encourage you to sit in the parking lot for the next hour.
10: Well, you know what? Something I think we also could make sure we're mentioning is we also have a podcast where if you do miss these radio shows, we're also making sure we're getting the content out there on the podcast.
7: I always forget about that.
10: And And that's something that I, you know what, I realized today when I was listening to the radio, they made sure to talk about their podcast. I was like, why? We need to be doing that. We need to be making sure people know, hey, that's something that if you don't.
7: Okay, so there is a Retire with Freedom podcast. Mm-hmm. You can find it where you find podcasts, which is on the podcast app on your Apple iPhone. I know that because that's where I found it.
10: Can you tell he doesn't set it up?
7: I'm pretty sure you can find it on Spotify. I don't know. If you look for Retire with Freedom podcast, it'll show up. There's this thing called the internet,
10: yeah,
7: which all you got to do is type it in and somehow it figures all that stuff out. So if you get to Home Depot and you just have to go get the lumber and you can't sit in the parking lot for the next hour, listen to the podcast, Retire with Freedom. All right, so let's jump in. So let's do retirement planning with Arnold Schwarzenegger. This is the topic you wanted to talk about today, Tyler. So
10: just roll right into
7: fire
10: it.
7: Fire away.
10: All right. So there's two quotes that were from him that I just really think kind of relate to retirement planning and resonate. One is, if I can see it and believe it, then I can achieve it.
7: I like that one.
10: And then the second one.
7: I think that's true.
10: Yeah, absolutely. And then the second one is, I didn't mind basic training. It taught me that something that seems impossible at the start can be achieved.
7: Yeah.
10: So I guess just hitting on that last one, I hear all the time. I mean, you tell me if you hear anything different, but all the time people are coming in and sitting down with me and saying, this is what I want. I'm hoping I can retire in the next 5, 10, 15 years. But I have no idea if I'm just wildly off base. And the good news is a lot of times if we do have that time, what we like to call runway, if, hey, you're coming and sitting down with us while you're still working, you're in a lot better of a position than you originally think you are. People normally are assuming the worst because I hear all the time it's, what I'm doing is so unsustainable, or we're definitely not saving enough. And then when we actually build a plan, it's like, well, if we're just, we make sure we're on track over the next 5 to 10 years, this plan works beautifully. It's just more of a matter of getting out in front of it and doing the things that need to be done today to put you in that position.
7: Well, I think the biggest challenge that I see is that people don't know how to figure it out.
10: Oh, absolutely.
7: Like, they know what they want. You, our listener, you know what you want, but the question is, do you know how to figure it out? So let's say you want to work 3 more years, but you're concerned that maybe you need to work 6 more years, or, and this is not a pleasant thing to talk about or think about, but it happens a lot. You plan to work 3 or 4 more years, and then the company you're working for has a different plan.
10: Yeah, they right size.
7: Right. They right size. They, you know, lay you off, that sort of thing. And so now you are running around trying to figure out, oh my goodness, how to do this. And so let me say this, and this is, I guess to some degree, this is a self-serving comment, but I don't say it to be self-serving. I say it because it's true. I want you, our listener, to benefit from our experience.
10: 100%.
7: If you are less than 10 years away from retirement and you're thinking, okay, well, you know, I've been listening to Tad and Tony forever, and now I'm also having to put up with Tyler too. And, you know, I know I'm going to go see those guys, but I'm going to wait until the right time. If you're waiting until something beyond your control causes you to have to come see us, we will still be able to help you.
10: Absolutely.
7: But you're going to make our job a lot easier and your life a lot easier. If you're less than 10 years away, give us a call and come see us. And the way to do that is to call or text 205-988-0006 and do one of two things. Come in for a visit where we will do a specific analysis of your circumstances, or come to our retirement course that we deliver in-house right here in our office on Valleydale Road, right off of 65. So a lot of you have seen our office on the corner of Valleydale and Caldwell Mill for years and years and years. We've moved, and we have built a learning center in our office, and so you get to come visit us, visit our business home here at Freedom Financial, and we do a deep dive into everything that you need to be thinking about to plan for your retirement and how to do it. And so I really encourage you In my mind, a 1-2 punch is the best way to do it. Come to the course, then come in for a visit, or vice versa. Either way is fine. Come in for a visit and then come to the course. But get a plan.
10: Yeah.
7: And the first step to any journey is to take the first step.
10: Yep.
7: The journey of 1,000 miles starts with a single step. Well, I don't think I said all that right.
10: Well, Mom always says the best time to plant a tree was 20 years ago. The next best time is today.
7: Your mom is a very wise woman.
10: Well, are we just giving her all the credit for making that up?
7: I think it's like a Chinese proverb.
10: Yeah, I was about to say, she probably got it from somewhere. But for all intents and purposes for us today,
7: it's now Tony Hill's quote. Yeah.
10: She's the one who said it.
7: So the point is, a great plan will tell you. And to your point earlier, Tyler, a lot of people think they're in way worse shape than they are.
10: Because they don't know. And that kind of goes back to the other quote of, if I can see it and believe it, then I can achieve it. Because too often, people do have a current advisor, broker, money manager that's helping them manage their investments, but they are always, what I hear them saying is, I'm not exactly sure what the plan is. How much longer do I need to be working? How much can I be spending? Right. When should I start Social Security? If something happens to me, because I'm the one that pays attention to all of this, is my spouse going to be okay?
7: That's so big.
10: So when we're able to actually sit down, show you your plan, where for the first time ever, in most cases, it's the first time you, our listener, is going to be seeing a plan that you can actually see the numbers. You get a lot of peace of mind and confidence in knowing, okay, I need to work until this date, and or I we, can be spending.
7: I have to jump in there. We cannot promise you you're going to have peace of mind.
10: No.
7: We have a lot of rules in our industry. We are licensed securities advisors, and so we have to be careful that we don't make statements that are considered promissory. So I just want to tell you that a lot of times people share with us that that was their outcome.
10: Yes.
7: We cannot promise that will be your outcome.
10: No.
7: So I just needed to clarify that. For those of you listening, you know, if you think we're just being weird and jumping into the weeds, we're just doing the things that we need to do to make sure that we're not committing to something that we can't guarantee. That's all.
10: Yeah. We have licenses. We're held to a certain standard. I mean, no, we can't. There's nothing.
7: And it's to protect people.
10: Absolutely.
7: Right.
10: Yeah, so no, I'm glad that you jumped in there and clarified. But
7: see, this gray hair does come with some, there's a little bit of something I've still got to teach you.
10: But that's the goal, because I do think a lot of times when we're stressing the things that need to be addressed, it comes across very heavy-handed. And because the topics that need to get addressed are important, we're talking about your life savings. How do we make sure you're going to be able to sustain your lifestyle and not have to worry about running out of money? I mean, that is a major concern on people's minds. But what I also want to impress upon you is that's all we do here is help families navigate that. And the good news is we know how to help. It's just a matter of actually, again, sitting down, going through your situation, understanding your specific needs and things that need to get addressed. And like you were just referencing, either coming to the course or just sitting down for a one-on-one visit. I mean, that's how we can actually take that next step and help.
7: Yeah, and I guess the thing for you, our listener, is, you know, I'm going to go back to what I said a second ago. We can't promise you how you're going to feel or, you know, we can't guarantee any outcomes. We can't guarantee that any of us are going to be here tomorrow.
10: Yeah.
7: Right? I mean, there are no guarantees in life. And, we can't tell you exactly what your outcome will be. What we will say is that everything that we do as an organization, our entire DNA is designed to help you understand where you are, what needs to happen for you to be able to accomplish the things you want to accomplish around your retirement, give you the greatest chance possible that you don't have to run out of money or you don't have to be concerned about it, and put a plan together that you understand and you can, like Tyler said, see how it's going to lay out. And that clarity is really designed to give you the confidence that your plan is going to work. And you can see, and here's the thing, if you want to work 3 years and really you need to work six, we're going to tell you.
10: Yeah.
7: You know, we're not going to sugarcoat things.
10: But even those messages, when I'm delivering those messages, again, I can't tell you how you're going to feel, but that's where, but normally people, at least I know, we now know.
7: That's what people say. They're like, listen, we'll do whatever we have to do. We just want to know. And so here's how you take that first step. Come in to see us or come to one of our courses that we deliver here in our office at 2057 Valleydale, right off of 65. And the way to do that is to call or text us 205-988-0006. That's 205-988-0006. Call or text 205-988-0006. 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
10: Welcome back. This is Tyler Hill, one of the co-hosts of the Retire with Freedom show, the show that helps you get the retirement that you want. And I am joined today with Tad Hill, our tri-host that's normally with us. Tony Hill is unable to be here today, but that's all right because we're rocking and rolling and we're just as much fun without her.
7: Yeah, I don't think it's possible to have have as much fun as having Tony in a room, but that's
10: I was just being kind. Normally the ones that are more fun are when you're not here.
7: Touche. That's the love that a daughter has for her father. All right, so let's talk about why retirement is harder now, and harder now in particular than it was for our parents. Mm-hmm. So when I say our parents, I'm talking to people that are retirement age, which is people our age, not people like you who are still wet behind the ears and just a little pup.
10: You just had to get back at me for that.
7: I know. I had to have some sort of recovery there.
10: Uh-huh.
7: So here are the reasons why retirement is harder. 40 years ago, mm-hmm. interest rates were 10, 12, 13%.
10: Yeah.
7: You know, you could put money in a CD and get 13%.
10: Yeah.
7: More people had pensions. So when we do our retirement course, Tyler, one of the questions that we always ask is how many people in the room have a pension?
10: Mm-hmm.
7: And the number of hands going up is getting less.
10: Significantly less.
7: Less and less.
10: Yeah.
7: And even the people that have pensions, their pension plans have been changed. You know, what they were told was going to happen mm-hmm. isn't what happened. They change them and they go, oh, well, yeah, you know I told you this is how it's going
10: to
7: work 20 years ago. But yeah, it's so. And the thing about a pension that gives, you know, when people talk to me about how they feel about their pensions, mm-hmm. one of the common themes is that the pension gives them a lot of peace of mind.
10: Yeah.
7: And so having that fixed lifetime income for you and your spouse is something that, and, you know, when you look at things, certainty in retirement. Because just the act of retiring creates a lot of uncertainty.
10: Yeah.
7: So one of the things that we want to do in retirement, if we can, is add certainty back. Mm-hmm. So the things that bring some certainty to the table are Social Security, pensions, income streams that are going to last as long as people live. And so the pension is, the pensions are going away.
10: Yeah.
7: And if you have a pension, you're very, very fortunate. And if you do, you are faced with a lot of different options that can be confusing. Well, which one is the best one for you can be confusing. Mm-hmm. I don't know that the options themselves are confusing, but you can take a lump sum and then you can take that money and invest it some way. A lot of people want to do that because they don't want to have a lifetime income that if something happens to them and their spouse, they get hit by a bus early in their retirement. There's nothing left for the kids. So they want to take control of the money, have the lump sum. The challenge is, if you take a lump sum, now what do you do with it?
10: Yeah.
7: Because the most common mistake that I've seen over the years is people take the safety and security of a lifetime income stream from their pension. They take the lump sum, they take their $500,000 or their $1 million or whatever it is, and they put it in the stock market.
10: And then it gets cut in half.
7: Yeah, they go through a big market correction, and now this thing that was going to provide certainty and security is gotten cut in half.
10: Mm-hmm.
7: And I have the book that I wrote, I actually tell a story about this because a lot of people have forgotten what it felt like to live through 2008.
10: Mm-hmm.
7: Some people don't even know what it was like to live through 2008. But I tell a story in there of a couple that came to see us. He had $1 million lump sum pension. He retired from a local company here that has pensions. I'm not going to name names. Worked with a broker, took the money, put it in the stock market. His $1 million.

0: more people living on Social Security. So the way the system works is not set up to be as stable as it was in the past. So there are a lot of things that make retirement harder now than it was in the past. And for people that are our age, retirement age, you know, in your 50s, 60s.
1: Yeah. And you're also talking about, because you were getting into, if you do have a pension, there's some options that you need to navigate. But for those of, for most of y'all, y'all likely won't have a pension. You or your spouse don't have a pension. And so the only income stream that you would have that we know we can rely on, again, not getting into all the ins and outs of Social Security, but assuming Social Security is going to be there, even if y'all are both on Social Security, very rarely does people's Social Securities sustain your lifestyle, because that's the goal. You've been saving.
0: In the 16 years we've owned this company, I have seen it twice.
1: Yeah. And but the good news is that's what you have your savings and investments for. Mm-hmm. You've been saving as much as possible to accumulate money so that you can now one day retire and live on that money. But the challenge now is if you don't have a pension, you only have Social Security, that's only going to cover 40% of what you need, then we need to figure out how do we generate an income stream that, again, with the goal of you being able to live on that and not and minimizing the amount of worry that you have.
0: Yeah, and it boils down to this. How do you take the money you've spent your life saving and turn it into income? Because here's the thing. What you've asked your money to do for the last 35 years is the complete opposite of what you need it to do now if you are in retirement or near retirement. So think about this for a second, because this is important for you, our listener. This can be counterintuitive. So a lot of people, when I say, what do you want your money to accomplish for you? They say, well, I want it to grow.
1: Mm-hmm.
0: And I say, okay, why do you want it to grow? So that I have less risk of running out of money, which sounds logical, right? Yeah,
1: the more money I have, the less chance I have of running out.
0: But what comes along with maximum growth?
1: Maximum risk.
0: Right. So the challenge is what you've wanted your money to do for your whole life is to grow as much as possible. And as soon as the paychecks stop, what you're asking it to do is to do a complete 180 and become a different animal. So you want it to turn into an income generating asset. What you've wanted before is to have a growth asset. Now what you need is an income generating asset. And there are a few different ways to do it. And the best way for you guys to figure this out, and I know you're about to say something, but I got to let people know, how do you figure this out? So the way you figure this out, in my opinion, the best way to figure it out is to come to our course or to come see us. And here's what happens in our course. We do a deep dive for 2.5 hours of explaining to you all the things you need to be thinking about and how to think about it to put a good retirement plan in place. And there's 5 areas. There's income planning, investment planning, tax planning, healthcare planning, legacy planning. What is the best way for you to handle all of those things? And it's a very good overview of how to do all this. What happens when we get together for a visit in our office is you come in and visit with us. Both of these things happen in our office at 2057 Valleydale, right off of 65. When you come in and visit with us, what we're going to do is help you personally get your arms wrapped around your circumstances, the things that are going well, the things that need to be fixed. How do you go about fixing them? So we do this free analysis for everyone that comes in to visit with us. And I can't encourage you enough. I know this is me talking about us, our company, our services, but I will tell you that all we do is focus on retirement planning. If you've never retired before, then your retirement is the first one you've ever planned.
1: Yeah.
0: We have planned hundreds of retirements. So I would really encourage you to benefit from our experience by coming to the course and then deciding whether you want to come visit us or come visit us. And then we'll talk about the value of the course, because I believe both of them are essential to putting together a good retirement plan. So how do you do that? You call or text us at 205-988-0006. That's 205-988-0006. I'm going to say it again. I'm going to slow down. 205-988-0006. You can call or text us. I will say this. If you text us, we're going to have to respond, and then you're going to have to accept the response. And so it's a little clunky with the text. It's easier than picking up the phone. If you decide to pick up the phone,

0: We got operators that'll answer the phone and get you figured out today. But if you want to text us, we're going to text you back, and then you're going to have to agree to it because we got a lot of rules that we have to follow, which are designed to protect you and to keep us from annoying you if you don't want us to annoy you. And so you got to accept the text. But the way you do it is you call or text 205-988-0006. And you were trying to say something, and I interrupted you. And now, can you remember what you were going to say?
1: Oh, yeah, because it was...
0: Because you've just been waiting for me to shut up, haven't you?
1: No, because I was also about to kind of segue into the course. And so you kind of, so you made that point. But what I was thinking of is when you're talking about people that are overexposed to risk and they're withdrawing from their money. Because again, it's you saving as much in your 401k, you're feeding the thing, you want it to grow. The financial science around you exposed to that level of risk and not drawing from it versus now I'm starting to withdraw from it and I go through a period like 08 or I go through volatility. Historically, the market has come back, but the math around what happens to your portfolio, it just doesn't always work out like that depending on how much you're withdrawing. And so, what I was about to say is we go through all of that. It's a term called sequence of returns risk.
0: Yep.
1: And so some of y'all, when we sit down together, y'all may have already heard of it because a lot of people, again, most people have not, but I'm saying if you are a listener, you're listening to this, you don't listen to a financial radio show, you don't come to a retirement course, you don't schedule a visit to get a retirement analysis, unless you're a planner by nature.
0: Very good point.
1: You're thinking through all of this, otherwise you wouldn't be listening.
0: Yeah, they wouldn't be listening to us.
1: You know that it's important.
0: Except for my amazing sense of humor.
1: Yes. But even those who maybe know about the topics or a few moving parts, it's more of, okay, how do I get all of this to have synergy? How do I put all these puzzle pieces together?
0: Right.
1: I know about the certain obstacles. I just don't know how to overcome them.
0: Yeah, and you know, we talked about the course, but that's the way to do it. So I would strongly encourage you to call or text 205-988-0006. We will be right back with email questions from you, our listeners.
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0: Okay, everybody, we're back. This is Tad Hill with my co-host today, Tyler Hill. Our mother and wife, and you get to figure out which is who she is to which one of us.
1: Well, the thing is y'all did give me a male's name, so they probably don't know.
0: So our mother,
1: Dad, the daughter,
0: our mother and wife is not with us today, but we're still here. We're here for you guys. Don't worry about it. So we're going to take some email questions from our listeners. Tyler, we've got Helen in Vestavia that says how.
1: Why are you?
0: I don't know. I cracked myself up. So, how much should I worry about?
1: What do you mean at this point?
0: All right. Wait a minute. Here we go. I really can read. I know I went to Auburn, but I learned how to read before I went to Auburn. So, how much should I worry about how my retirement savings compare to other people my age? I realize that every situation is different, but should I be concerned if I don't have a comparable amount in retirement savings compared to other people I know? Tyler, help Helen out.
1: So that's a very common question that I get, and you, our listener, are probably wondering, is how much do I need to have saved? Because I've had people say, well, I've heard you need to have $1 million saved and then you're good. Well,
0: what's your number? You remember that commercial? I don't remember the company, but it's like, what's your number? That thing drove me nuts.
1: But the thing is everyone's situation is different.
0: Right.
1: Are you trying to retire at 62 or are you 70? Are you trying to retire? When you do retire, are you going to have a pension or do you have rental income? How much are you actually spending? I mean, you do not know what you're spending. Because, no, I mean, I guess I can't say that with certainty.
0: Every now and then we run into somebody who knows.
1: But our experience tells us that on average, you may tell us I'm spending X, and on average, you're off by a third. You're spending a third more than you anticipate.
0: Yep.
1: Not because, again, you haven't been tracking it. You don't have Quicken reports or budget spreadsheets. It's just that is very complicated. And if you're coming to our course, we talk about exactly how to figure out what is your lifestyle? What is it going to take? Because do we need to account for $70,000 a year or $170,000 a year? I mean, what you need to have saved is radically different depending on, again, what is your lifestyle?
0: So, Tyler, I think this goes back to the fact that I said this earlier in the show. We talk about this a lot. But if you've never retired before, your retirement is the first one you've ever planned.
1: Mm-hmm.
0: And so you're trying to get it right, just like we all do. But ask yourself this question. The first time we do stuff, us human beings, is our first time usually our best work.
1: It is for me, but I don't know about you.
0: So you're saying your first time is your best and it gets worse from there? Is that what you're trying to say?
1: No, I just master perfection and maintain it. It's not that hard.
0: Oh, you are your father's daughter. All right. So you didn't get that from your mom. I know where that came from. All right. But seriously, so you're trying to get this right. And what you do is you go to your friends, you go to your coworkers, you go to your neighbors, you talk to an advisor somewhere or something. Mm-hmm. And so there's all this conventional wisdom and people go, oh, well, when you retire, you're going to need 80% of your income when you were working. Who is going to need which person is going to need 80%?
1: Yeah.
0: Like these rules of thumb are, in my opinion, completely ridiculous. And it's just a way to give people a sense of security for no reason based on nothing.
1: Yeah.
0: And so what we have to do is actually figure out your circumstances. And when Tyler says you don't know how much you're spending, let me tell you that we have a lifestyle analysis that we do, and people think they know what they're spending. And I will tell you, our listener, there is about a 2% chance that you actually know what you're spending. And so when we go through this analysis, it's usually an enormous shock. And if this makes you feel any better, Tony and I, who own a retirement planning company, every single time we do this exercise, I can't believe it. And we track everything. But we actually do the exercise, and I'm not going to get into all that on the air. We talk about it in the course that we do, so I would really encourage you to come to the course. The way you do that is to call or text us 205-988-0006, 205-988-0006. Call or text, and we'll get you signed up for the next course. And I will tell you, we go into a deep dive in that course that is designed to give you all of the specific details that you need to be thinking about to plan your retirement. And one of them is how to do this. But the bottom line is, it doesn't matter how much money you have versus your friends, neighbors, or people you know.
1: Mm-hmm.
0: What matters is your circumstance more or less sustainable?
1: Yes.
0: And how much money you have is one small piece of that equation.
1: Yeah, I mean, from my experience, it does not matter how much you have saved. If you don't have a plan for generating income in retirement, you're always going to be worried about it. I mean, we have families with millions of dollars, and most people would say, well, that's plenty. Well, how much are you going to be spending? I mean, again, we need to build a plan around it, and we can, and we know how. That's the good news.
0: And we got to figure out how much are you actually going to need from your investments.
1: Yeah.
0: So I have met with people over the years that have, you know, we focus on working with people with $500,000 and up. That's, you know, the strategies and our approach tends to work best for those people. So having $500,000 or more. But I have met with plenty of people that have $500,000 and they're never going to touch it because of Social Security and pension, and they live a really frugal lifestyle. Yeah, so most people most people say, we don't live an extravagant lifestyle. And then we do the lifestyle analysis and they're spending $15,000 a month, which it depends on your definition of extravagant. But the point is, I've met with all kinds of people with, $500,000 who never have to worry about it. And then I've met with people with millions, mm-hmm. I met with a lady, this has been a while, but I met with a lady who had $15 million. And after figuring it all out, I'm like, if you don't make some changes, you're going to run out of money. And people go, how can somebody run out of money with $15 million? Well,
1: increase your lifestyle.
0: Well, I'll use professional athletes as an example. It's fun. It's crazy. I was thinking about this morning when I was working out with my trainer, and I'm thinking about, for whatever reason, professional athletes, and I'm thinking about money because I'm working out, so I'm thinking about athletes because I'm super athletic.
1: Yeah.
0: And then I'm thinking about money because I'm a retirement planner. And I'm like, how many people have, $100 million and 10 years later they're broke, right? And people go, how does that happen? Well, it happens because you don't understand the ratios. It is not about the amount of money. It is about the ratios around how much you're taking out, what are you spending, how much do you need, all of those things. And none of those things are going to be, you can't put it on autopilot and expect it to work. It might work. I had a coach one time that said, if you ignore your health or your wealth, what are the chances it's going to improve? Like, the two things you can't ignore are your wealth and your health.
1: Mm-hmm.
0: Otherwise, you are probably going to end up in a much worse situation than you were when you started.
1: Yeah.
0: So, I don't know. I may have digressed a little bit there on Helen, but I really am trying to help.
1: No, the analogy that I guess came to my mind was what we say about a thumbprint. So, no two thumbprints are the same. That's how I think of kind of retirement planning. And I think that's the easiest way is, just because your neighbor or your coworker is doing this or spending this, that has nothing to do with what you're doing or the situation you're in.
0: Well, and the other thing, Tyler, that people do is they get advice from their coworkers. They're like, well, what are you doing with your pension? And, their sister or brother or uncle, well, when are you taking Social Security? Or their neighbor? It's like, and so I've had people say, well, I've gotten advice that I need to take the lump sum of my pension. Or I've gotten advice that I need to take my Social Security early. I'm like, okay. She goes, I've heard. All right. Well, heard from who? Oh, well, I've got a neighbor who's, really up on all this stuff, does a lot of research. Where's the research coming from?
1: Or that's what my parents did and they're fine. In the segment previously, we just talked about the retirement that they experienced, that generation is experiencing a completely different retirement than you are now. And again, back to their situation could have been different. And so it's all well-intentioned advice. It's not like anyone is trying to lead you astray. The difference is you're getting advice from someone that's not a retirement planner.
0: Right.
1: And so are you getting advice from someone that all they do is retirement planning?
0: So I'll give you an analogy. So we have a very good chiropractor. His name is Dr. Brad Russell.
1: Shout out to him. Our whole family goes to him.
0: Yes. It used to be called Hug Chiropractic, and now
1: it's Pillar.
0: Pillar. P-I-L-L-A-R. So, Brad, if you're listening, we're plugging your services. If you need a chiropractor, go to see him. But here's the thing, because I've got issues with everything, because I played sports all my life, which is why I'm so athletic. Or maybe I played because I'm so athletic.
1: Just get to the point.
0: All right. So I've got issues with my elbow, my knee, my foot, my neck. I'm also 59 years old.
1: Head, your shoulders, your knees, your toes.
0: Heads and shoulders and toes. How does it go? So anyway, so I'm talking to him. I'm like, all right, if I've got to get surgery, what do I do? And he goes, well, listen, I've got relationships with all the neurosurgeons and all the orthopedic guys in Birmingham. He goes, doctors. I said, guys, that was chauvinistic. Human beings, doctors, women, ladies, men, all of it.
1: All right.
0: So anyway, I've got relationships with all the doctors. Here's what I will tell you. You do not want to have something that important done by somebody that in the morning they do elbows, in the afternoon they do knees, and then later on, that evening they'll do something else.
1: Yeah, from 9 to 11 every Tuesday they work on that.
0: If you're going to get an operation, you want somebody that does nothing but that operation all day long, every day.
1: Yeah.
0: And so the point is, how do we help people like Helen take what they have and figure out what to do with it? Mm-hmm. And so, again, it's easy to talk a big game.
4: Mm-hmm. Like, we can sit here on the radio and talk about how great we are. Here's what I would really suggest you do, you, the person listening.
1: Come find out.
4: I would really encourage you to come find out. Mm-hmm. Are we all hat and no cattle?
1: Yeah.
4: Or actually we know what we're talking about?
1: Yeah.
4: And the way you do that is to come to our course or come in for a visit and decide for yourself.
1: Yeah.
4: So call or text 205-988-0006. 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
1: Welcome back. This is Tyler Hill, your co-host on Retire with Freedom, the show that helps you get the retirement that you want. And I am joined here today with my dad and co-founder of Freedom Financial Group, Tad Hill. Tony was unable to join us today. And as we said in earlier segments, we're at a severe loss because Tad's just not as funny.
4: We're hanging on by a thread. All right. So we got something personal, Tyler. We're going to talk about something personal. We're not going to talk about financial stuff anymore.
1: Every once in a while we weave it in.
4: Yeah.
1: We can't help it.
4: We'll see.
1: But so the question that we have for today is, what movie character are you most similar to?
4: Well, all right. So we've just had this conversation.
1: Oh, I know. No, I can't.
4: So Tyler and Cole, our son-in-law Cole, who happens to be Tyler's husband, that's how he ended up being our son-in-law, they have been watching this show called Landman, and we're at brunch. We have this family tradition that we've kind of started semi-recently, where all of us, me, you, Cole, our Peyton, your sister Peyton, her husband Carter, and their daughter Gemma, who is our first grandchild, and because I'm very objective, I'm just going to share with you the truth, which is she is the most adorable child ever in the history of the world.
1: When I start having kids, it's going to be tough. I'm going to be like, you're not as cute as Gemma.
4: So anyway, we have this quasi-tradition where we go to brunch on Sundays.
1: Let me tell this story because you're not going to...
4: Fine.
1: I'm going to level set with you.
4: You're not going to make me sound as cool as
1: no,
4: I'm going to make me sound.
1: But it's going to be the truth.
4: Okay.
1: So me and my husband Cole have been telling my parents, you really need to watch the show Landman. Y'all would really like it. So we show up to brunch on Sunday, and I have now asked, hey, have you watched the show yet? And Tad starts immediately going, wow, I just really like Billy Bob Thornton because he reminds me so much of me. And I was like, I couldn't even respond. And the thing is Cole was actually not with us that day.
4: It was just me, you, and Peyton.
1: Yeah, so Cole wasn't with us that day.
4: Well, Gemma was there. She had an opinion.
1: But when I went home and told Cole this, because that was, the first thing I went home and I said, I was like, you are not going to believe what my dad said. He was like, he said he started watching Landman, and I told him what you said, and he starts dying laughing. He goes, yeah, okay. Because just for those of y'all who are listening, maybe you've seen Landman, maybe you haven't. It's a really good show. But Billy Bob Thornton plays this character that is like, for lack of better words, tough as nails. So he, in one of the earlier scenes, again, I'm not ruining anything. In one of the earlier scenes, he smashes his pinky and goes to the hospital. And when they tell him, oh, we're going to need to get a hand or specialist, he goes, I don't have time for that. Whips out a pocket knife and cuts off his own finger. I'm like, that is not you.
4: I've done that multiple times. Okay. I have cut my fingers off more times than I can count.
1: So, but anyway, but of course my dad took super offense to this. So now, since that conversation, every time something comes up where he's like, he does something, he's like, see, that's like Billy Bob Thornton. I'm like, no, it is not. And so I guess to your credit, your whole point was you just say whatever comes to mind and you don't care about it. But now...
4: That was my point.
1: Yeah.
4: And you guys have turned this into a total ridicule situation for me, which is what y'all do best. But my point was, because everything these days, everybody tiptoes around everything all the time, drives me nuts. And so my point was that I just say what I think, and... I mean, I guess I've gotten more diplomatic as I've aged and matured, but most of my life, I just call it like I see it, and I don't worry about what people think about it. And that was my point.
1: Yes.
4: And yes, I have cut off my finger several times.
1: Well, okay, but the caveat is unless we've also said, unless it's one of us, then you do worry about, you're like, oh, did I upset y'all or this or that?
4: And well, that's because y'all are my children.
1: I know, you're very family oriented.
4: Specifically, you're my daughters.
1: I know. But you know what? The thing is that I do like that has come out of this is we now, for again, you are a listener, we have this code now where I can, when he starts being like, oh, are you upset or this or that? I'll be like, Dad, be Billy Bob Thornton. I just stop. You either are or you aren't. And I'm like,
4: I'm Billy Bob with everybody but my three daughters.
1: Yes, that is very true. So, but now we at least have a code where it at least starts you laughing. And I'm just like,
4: my three daughters, I'm completely helpless around.
1: Yes. So. And also now your grandchild.
4: Yes, her too. Although she's not a pain yet. She's still just beautiful and lovely and happy to see me.
1: Because she can't say full sentences yet.
4: I'm sure y'all are going to baptize her in the wrong words to use. All right. So now I have to tell this story. So when Tyler was little, I don't know how old you were. Mom would remember the age. So
1: like three?
4: No, you were older than that. You were like four or five.
1: Okay.
4: And so you were a very late developer.
1: Yeah.
4: So she went to gymnastics all the time, and she loved going to gymnastics. And because you know what, you probably were more like three, because you know at that age they hear words and they think that there's something else.
1: You know what? This is a core memory for me. Because I remember finding out the word was, because what you're about to say is I was instead of saying gymnastics, I was saying gymnastics. I was literally in the lunchroom, so I must have been if I was in the lunchroom, I actually was maybe even in first grade. I don't know. I was old enough to where we were going to the lunchroom at Bruno's, and I remember them talking about gymnastics and it being like, what? Why are they calling it that? What is that? And my world was shattered, and I go home and I'm like, Mom, you have been letting me call it gymnastics for, I mean, how long have I been in this thing? I was like, this is embarrassing. I am 5 years old, 6 years old.
4: She's
1: like,
4: ruined your whole social profile.
1: Yes, I mean, I'm very, and this is something that Peyton also calls me out on. Anytime Gemma says something, I'm correcting Gemma, and she's like, you can't leave her alone. I'm like, I am not going to let that happen. I was like, I'm going to make sure
4: you're going to save her from that humiliation.
1: Yes. So anyway, so then it goes into me saying.
4: So Tyler gets in the car, and she's like, Mom. They told me at school that it's called gymnastics, not gymnastics. And Tony's like, well, yeah. She goes, you've been letting me call it gymnastics all this time. And Tony's like, well, yeah, I thought it was really cute. Because who doesn't think it's super cute when your kids are calling something the wrong thing? It's cute.
1: Not the kid. It's traumatizing.
4: Well, yeah.
1: When their peers let them know.
4: We found plenty of other ways to traumatize you. This is very low on the list. So Tyler goes, Mom, you have got to baptize me in the right words. And so Tony goes, okay, well, let's start with that. all right. So what movie character do you think you're most like?
1: See, I'm not like you. I don't sit around comparing myself and stroking my ego about what character I am.
4: You should. It's a lot of fun.
1: I'll ask you, who is there someone you would pick?
4: For you?
1: Yeah. Why? Because you have a mini more for you?
4: Well, no. I just, I don't know, Ty. Who can we think of that is the smartest, most beautiful, the funniest, most amazing?
1: Now you're just trying to get brownie points.
4: I'm trying. Next time I say I'm Billy Bob Thornton, I want you to agree with me. Movie character for you.
1: So I know who I would pick. I just didn't know if you had someone.
4: It's not a thing I've ever thought about before. I spend way much more time thinking about myself.
1: I know. Of course. So I guess if I had to pick one, I would probably say Pocahontas.
4: Oh, well, I've called you that your whole life.
1: Yeah. Well, and that's why.
4: Okay, well, that doesn't count.
1: Well, the reason I say that is because...
4: Well, it counts, but that wasn't fair because I wasn't thinking about cartoon characters.
1: But recently, not too long ago, my small group did this thing where... We had to, like, it's this, like, new thing where it's fun. You all get together and you, like, do a presentation on something. Like, mm-hmm. It's just like I don't know. It's this thing that's gone viral. So, anyway, we all did different presentations on, like, different TV shows or this or that. And one of the girls in the small group did what Disney characters is everyone. And so it was actually really sweet. So she, like, picked a character for everyone. And the character she just happened to pick for me was Pocahontas.
4: Well, it's because you're her spitting image.
1: Okay, I'm not that...
4: You are.
1: Close to looking
4: all right,
1: like
4: so listen, everybody. My family grew up in North Alabama. My dad and his family owned a farm. They had a lot of farmland. My mom, so he was right outside of Sullivan, Alabama, if any of y'all are familiar with that. My mom grew up in a town called Hackleburg. And so my father's great-grandmother, so I guess that would have been my great-great-grandmother, was a full-blooded Cherokee. So it doesn't show up a lot in our family. And, you know, I don't look like that anymore, but when I was younger, I very much, you could see all of that.
1: So that's what I have to look forward to?
4: You look like Pocahontas because she looks like an Indian, an American Indian princess. I'm telling you. Now that, I'm being serious. You do. The facial structure,
1: that
4: the
1: is
4: coloring,
1: really big shoes
4: hair,
1: to fill if you're coming
4: the
1: to
4: the big
1: sit down
4: brown eyes. I know I'm your father, and now I'm not going to give you a hard time. I'm just going to tell you, you're amazing, and you look like a Cherokee princess.
1: Okay, so I don't really identify. Okay, fine. That can be why you picked it, but I do think Pocahontas is just extremely stubborn and hard headed, and just does her own thing.
4: Yeah, you're trying to say that that's why you shouldn't be compared to her.
1: That's why I should be.
4: Oh yeah, no, you're.
1: No, I'm saying
4: you're annoyingly headstrong.
1: Oh, I know. So that would be why I would say I resonate with Pocahontas.
4: Yeah, well, the first time I saw the cartoon, I was like, Tyler, that's you.
1: Yeah.
4: So we're almost out of time. This has been fun. Listen, if you can't be Billy Bob Thornton or Pocahontas, and all you want is a retirement plan, we can help you figure that out. The best way to do that is to come to our course or come in for a visit, both of which happen in our office on Valleydale Road, 2057 Valleydale, right off of 65. Here's how you do it. Call or text us, 205-988-0006, 205-988-0006. That's 205-988-0006. If you text us, we're going to have to respond to you, and you're going to have to accept the fact that we can text you back. It can be a little annoying, but it's probably easier in the long run. Or you can pick up the phone and call, and operators, or you can call during the week, and someone here in the office will get you set up to either come into the course or come in for a visit. Here's what happens. We go into a deep dive of all the stuff you need to be thinking about in the course, really designed to help you think through your retirement plan. Mm-hmm. 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We do an in-depth analysis for you. We don't charge anything for it. Strongly encourage you to give us a call. 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This has been a blast. We will see you next time.
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3: 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Freedom Financial Group is not permitted to offer, and no statement made during this show shall constitute tax or legal advice. 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The information and opinions contained herein provided by third parties have been obtained from sources believed to be reliable, but accuracy and completeness cannot be guaranteed by Freedom Financial Group. 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
0: Hey guys, it's Tad. 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
2: From ABC News, I'm Mike Dabusky. Israel now says it's intercepted all incoming missiles from Iran in the latest escalation of violence in the region. ABC's Tom Sufi Burridge in Jerusalem says it all threatens future peace talks.
12: The ceasefire between the U.S. and Iran around the Strait of Hormuz and in the Gulf is already pretty tenuous. We've seen that within the last 48 hours, the Iranians and the U.S. military exchanging pretty significant fire. The U.S. military insisting it is taking a defensive posture and attacking Iran to deter further attacks.
2: With violence escalating in the Middle East, it's also ratcheting up between Ukraine and Russia, with Ukraine launching an intense attack on St. Petersburg this weekend and accusing Russia of striking facilities near Chernobyl. ABC News chief foreign correspondent Ian Pannell is in Moscow with the latest.
13: As U.S. support for Ukraine wanes, key European nations are trying to fill the void, meeting with Zelensky in London today. As signs grow that Russia's war may be faltering. Russia hitting a storage depot near Chernobyl, the radioactive nuclear power plant that exploded 40 years ago.
2: Democrats are hoping to pick up some Senate seats in the midterms this fall, and a lot of that is going to come down to the candidates who win in the primaries going on right now. In Maine, they're looking to unseat Susan Collins in the midterms, but frontrunner Graham Plattner has been beset with scandal. Most recently, the New York Times speaking with two of his ex-partners who accuse him of unsettling behavior towards them.
7: On paper, at least, Maine should be the surest bet. Kamala Harris carried it by nearly 7 points in 2024, but if you take that away, Democrats have to win battleground North Carolina, plus states like Ohio, Iowa, Texas, Alaska. Those are all states that Trump carried by double digits.
2: ABC Washington Bureau Chief Rick Klein. And still no arrests after yesterday's mass shooting at a Toledo, Ohio outdoor festival. Police are still on the hunt for at least two gunmen. All 12 people who were injured are now in stable condition. You're listening to ABC News.
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2: A California man says he's lucky to be alive after coming face-to-face with a grizzly bear while hiking in Montana.
17: Daniel Crago's dream trip to Glacier National Park quickly turned into a nightmare. While taking photos, he saw a grizzly cub about 40 feet away. Next thing he knew, an adult grizzly showed up.
18: I could hear the roar, and I just stuck my arm up. Kind of thought, like, this is it.
17: It charged and attacked him.
18: Completely split open, forearm, just bleeding out. I was just in panic mode, like, thinking I'm going to die.
17: Grego saved by several hikers who came to his aid, now recovering with what he says is a new perspective.
18: Whatever else is going on in life, I'm alive.
17: Dave Packer, ABC News.
2: A 25-year-old man is now behind bars after allegedly sneaking past the check-in counter and boarding a plane at a Houston airport. ABC News aviation contributor John Nance.
19: Knowing exactly how that distraction can occur so we can make it not occur again is going to be one of the key elements of investigation of this particular incident.
2: Authorities say he used a fake boarding pass to get through security. The captain of that plane that the man boarded was alerted, and the plane returned to the gate. There is a renewed pushback to a data center project in Tennessee, which is set to go up near the Nashville Zoo.
20: We have a huge concern that it's going to affect our breeding facilities for so many endangered species.
2: That's zoo president Rich Schwartz. The company behind the project, DC Blocks, denies any harms to animals. Mike Dubusky, ABC News.
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0: It's time for the Health and Wealth Show. I'm your co-host, Mr. K-Mac, and I've got the one person that can bring us out of some boxes, your host, Mr. Dave Ernest.
1: Thank you, K-Mac. You know, we are all in a box. We've been trapped in a box since around 1691. It's a long story. There's been lots of innovation by a lot of business people that convinced the governments of the world to allow them to trap us. And yes, these are bankers and businessmen. You got J.P. Morgan as an example. If you go further back, there's people back in Britain, of course, London, England. Everything started over there, really. But the whole world now is in a trap, a debt trap. And this debt trap is like a box. We're all in this box. When you're born in a box. I remember my mom telling me that when I was born, they put me in a box. I'm not kidding. I think they pulled a drawer out of a dresser and put me in it. But really, we're all in boxes, no matter what. I went to England a couple of times. And one of the things that's interesting over there is they all like things that they cook and eat are always in a circle or a box. And I'm just thinking, it all started there. I was here then. I'm here now. So it all started there in 1691. You can do all the history you want about it, but that's when it started, a long time ago, when they created debt. It went on and on and on and become all kinds of other debt, but it's like this. Every country, practically every country on the globe, owes debt to banks that are not in their country. Just think about that for a minute. K-Mac, what if you had unlimited debt and it just keeps piling on and on and on? If it was an individual, you'd probably go broke, right?
2: Oh, absolutely.
1: But this is not the way the system works. But there's a problem that's really facing us now. It's getting bigger. I'm talking about the debt. Where the box is getting bigger and bigger and bigger as far as like what we're trapped in, more and more and more debt. And it's each individual. When you're born in the United States, or if you're born in Mexico, if you're born in Japan, if you're born in Russia, if you're born anywhere in a main country, you were born with debt. It was bequeathed to you by your ancestors many, many years ago. And in the United States, it started in something like 1913, where we were bequeathed eternal debt, not eternal life, eternal debt, which, you know, when you die, it's still there as a nation goes. In other words, it doesn't go away. It just passes from one individual to the next in a sense of a term. It's a terrible system in a way. It's a terrible system, but it cannot be stopped now. This is something that you cannot get out of. Now, let's just go and talk a little bit in more detail about this. So the world, as I was just saying, is collectively trapped in a long-term debt spiral because global economic growth relies on continuous borrowing. This continuous borrowing means more and more debt. Modern fiat monetary systems, and that's government money. In other words, nothing backing it, just debt. The government saying that they can, you know, be good for it. In other words, it's not backed by physical gold or anything. Essentially, it will actually create money whenever new loans are issued. Again, new loans are issued creating debt. Borrowing pulls future growth into the present to fund vital infrastructure, allowing the economies to develop. Okay? Governments, corporations, individuals are trapped, like we were talking about that box, trapped in this cycle by several compounding factors. Interest as a perpetual engine. In other words, every loan requires repayment with interest, because interest demands more money back. So that just keeps on getting bigger. And the money keeps circulating. Another thing is the growth requirement for debt to retain management and the economy must grow faster than the interest rate. And that's a problem. You may have read this somewhere recently. This is one reason why I'm so afraid of a crash, because the only thing that's going to correct it, we've seen this over and over again. You can just check the history of the United States and the world. Everything's tied to the United States. They're trying to untie themselves. Russia's trying to get away from us. The Chinese, everybody, they form BRIC, the Brazil, Russian, India and China, and it's expanded a system where they want to pay for oil in their money, not really working as well for them as they wanted it to. But what I'm trying to say is the debt has to stay manageable. If it doesn't work, then we have a crash. Now, the growth replacement for debt to remain manageable, the economy must grow faster than the interest rates, what I was just saying. That recently did not work for us. You may have, like I've just said, some of the headlines you've seen is it said, okay, our GDP now cannot pay for her debt annually. Well, gosh, man, do you not realize what this means? Crash eventually. How far can we go when we get beyond the means of paying for the interest? We're already past it. Okay, if government slash spending or attempt to pay down national debt too quickly, it causes what? Jobs to go away. Lower tax revenues. In other words, more and more debt because there's no tax to pay for the debt. And deeper recessions. If you want to call them, depressions. As a result, governments are pressured to continuously borrow to stimulate the economy. And then here's another one, demographics. There's a crisis in demographics right now. What are they? Well, one thing is the United States is being traded off. This is my opinion. I'm sticking to it. And you may agree with this, K-Mac. The liberals are trying to swap us out for foreigners that don't even belong here. Now, you know, we were a nation that was built upon, people from other countries, of course. But now we've gotten big. We can't change too fast. We can't replace and bring on more debt. K-Mac, you remember all that money they were talking about when Biden was in there, when the people were coming across the border that was giving them Visa cards and telling them they could spend $2,000 a month?
2: Oh, yeah, gift cards and just straight cash sometimes, wasn't it? I mean, it's like
1: they were trying to buy votes. Let me just tell you, our government, a lot of times, especially if it's the liberal government, this is my opinion, I'm sticking with it because I know I'm right. And you know I'm right. Everybody out there listening knows that, you know, more and more debt's not good, right? When they do this to us, what do? They put a kink in the system. Not only are we getting more and more debt because of the federal system, the federal bank, but they're throwing more debt on us because now we got to pay for all these people that were never here paying taxes to begin with. And guess what? They don't pay tax. I've heard a lot of people talk about them, about, oh, they're going to pay more taxes. Find a few of them will, yeah. But these, the major ones that come in and do your, you know, a lot of different work, they don't pay taxes. They get paid in cash, okay? So it's a cash system to get around paying the taxes, but that's another story altogether. So demographics, though, is a problem. Demographics, we have less and less babies. Certain races are having more babies. Certain races are having less babies. Some folks are coming in here that don't belong here. I've heard numbers as high as something like 20 million people came in here during the Biden administration. 20 million. Do you know what that is compared to the 330 million that was there? You're getting close to, what is that, 10%? In other words, 10% of people who don't belong here all of a sudden get here. A big problem. I mean, anyway, so demographics is another problem. If they're not paying enough taxes, that just makes it worse. In wealth accumulation, much of the world's sovereign debt is owned by domestic citizens, banks, and pension funds, but it's a circular thing. The wealthy, some of them are getting wealthier, but the middle class, if you look at the statistics, the analogies of what a middle-class person was in the 1950s and what a middle-class person is now, I think we've dropped 20% of our middle class has dropped out. They've gone away. Now, how on earth, when you take the workhorse away and you say, well, we're going to replace it with AI, how's that going to work? That's even going to make it worse. Who's going to get rich? Of course, you know, stock prices might go up eventually because of AI. I don't know. But here's the thing. We're flirting with danger. We're flirting with a lot of danger. And this is the reason why at Earnest Financial, we've come up with this thing that makes a lot of sense to me. If you can't beat them, join them. Now, I've got a system here. In KMAC, you know what it is. It's called the rebonus system. The bonus and the rebonus system. These insurance companies are part of the system. Why are they part of the system? They're buying into the system. They're mostly investing in corporate bonds, not U.S. government treasuries. Let me just explain the difference to you. Banks have to invest in government treasuries, government bonds. Why? They're the federal system, the system that was put together long ago. I think J.P. Morgan was the ultimate person who put it together in around 1913, if I remember my history right. But here's the deal. The banks sell and the stock market sells investments to insurance companies. But the insurance companies don't really buy into so much of the lower producing returns. Banks do. Why? Because it's a requirement by law. It's the way they're regulated. Insurance companies can buy into what? Corporate bonds. Now, it's a known fact. Corporate bonds pay more than government

0: your money and your long-term retirements in. That's the reason why there's a stock market. That's the reason why there's insurance companies. And the reason for banks is to be able to move the money around. But here is the yoke that's around us forever. Debt is perpetual. It continues. But there's a danger zone when we get to where our GDP cannot pay for the debt. There's a devaluation. Now, I'm calling it a devaluation if you want to call it that. Call it massive inflation if you want to call it that. We have inflation every moment. Sometimes we'll have deflation, like in 2008, but it came back roaring, more and more inflation. Look at 2020, the COVID crisis. Did the COVID crisis cause massive inflation? I would say so. Do you remember when the used cars, when they quit making the new cars so much, when used cars went up in value and cost 41% during COVID? Nobody could find a car, a used car. I remember one car that we had. We didn't sell it, but at the time, it was worth, before COVID, it was worth like $2,000, $3,000, $4,000. And my son said, here, this car is selling for $17,000. I couldn't believe it. It was a Toyota. I think it's called a 4Runner. Yes. But anyway, what I'm trying to say is you should have sold all your used cars back then. No, I'm not really. But we're in a box. And this box contracts sometimes and sometimes it increases. But the debt keeps increasing. The debt never really decreases. We've kind of aligned it a few times. I think the last time we kind of like got it under control somewhat was back in the Clinton years, which was crazy. But Clinton was not really a true Democrat. Well, maybe he was. He's not what they call a liberal socialist. Here's the difference now. They're trying to rule us. And the reason why they're trying to rule us now, simply as this, from my perspective, they see opportunity to redistribute the wealth and mess up the system. But personally, I think it's going to crash it. It just doesn't make any sense to bring on more debt. And that's what they're going to have to do to redistribute the wealth, is they're going to have to bring on more debt and more crisis. So, K-Mac, have you ever borrowed any money from a bank or any entity?
1: No, absolutely.
0: Did you pay them a lot more back than what they gave you?
1: I did.
0: So there was some profit there, right? To them, to you, though.
1: Yeah, absolutely.
0: Yeah. So you have a 401k where you work also, I think, K-Mac.
1: I do.
0: That's a wonderful thing to have, especially when they're matching. But does it concern you maybe that some of this stuff is built on debt, that you're, in other words, you're investing in something that actually owes more money sometimes than what you're putting in there?
1: Oh, yeah.
0: Yeah.
1: Yeah, 100%.
0: This is the system we're in. We're in a system where debt is the driving force of the economies across the world. So here, Earnest Financial has come up with something where we can become part of, should I say, the profit takers. Again, everything runs on debt. Let's talk about the insurance company products, for example. The big bonuses that come in there. Some people say, well, they're not real. They're not real. You better believe they're real. Now, can you get screwed out of them? Yeah, if you don't know what you're doing. Can you possibly get depressed rates because you got a bigger bonus? Yes, if you don't know what you're doing. But there's, again, this system where we know what we're doing, okay? So all of these things that you hear are incorrect. Why? Mathematically, I can show you proof. If I can increase your return from anywhere from 2 to 5% extra each year, by rebonusing parts of your annuities. Is that not going to increase your

0: returns. Also, when you do this, you're redistributing it back into other different company annuities, okay, which is diversifying you more. And I don't care whose argument it is out there, whether it's a stock market person, annuity person, someone claiming they know everything. The only thing I look at is the return that we have accumulated. And I can tell you for a fact that some of our people over the last 2 years have accumulated somewhere close to 70% return. Now,
1: that's amazing.
0: And it's an anomaly because we manipulated the heck out of it. And now, right now, we're in a system of time, or should I say an era of time, where we're in a bonus war. I don't know how long this is going to go on. But essentially what happens is these insurance companies are creating wealth. Just in my opinion, I'm looking at it the same way. When a bank creates debt, they create wealth. When an insurance company creates a bonus, it created wealth for you, not for them, unless you do what you're supposed to do. We are contrarians. We do not do what the insurance companies want us to do because we go by the contract. There's some back doors in there where you can take money out. In other words, you get this gigantic bonus. Let's just say for simplicity that bonus was 30% this year, instantly put in. So on $100,000, now you're worth $130,000 account value. No, you can't run with that money. You can take maybe 10% out of it or 20%. So let's say at the end of the year, we could get it. Say it built up to $150,000. Just say. So now instead of $100,000, you're worth $150,000. But you could take out possibly as much as $30,000. We take that $30,000 and create another 20% wealth that's not supposed to be happening on the books of the actuaries. Okay. 20% times 30,000 is $6,000. They didn't expect that wealth to be created. This is what we do. We do this over and over and over and over. So we're like the bankers that created wealth for them to be paid over and over and over and over. And we're doing this for our clients. We're also doing it for ourselves because every time this happens, we get another commission. You don't care. You just made more wealth. You know who's paying for all this stuff? Who's having to be responsible for these big bonuses and all this increased wealth? The insurance companies. How many people do what I'm talking about doing? How many people know how to do it? I go to these conventions all the time and the people say, I didn't know we could do that. And then they say, that's too much trouble, too much work. Well, what if we make it your model? We've made it our model to create more wealth for our clients. No, it's not perfect. What is? But here's the thing. If you're getting more than you're supposed to because you're using the contract, and also there's this thing called fiduciary, and I don't care what anybody says, if you're making more money for your client, you how in the world could you get in trouble? More money for the client is a fiduciary thing. Would you not say that, K-Mac?
1: Absolutely.
0: And that's exactly what we want to do. We want to become the bankers, all of us, our clients, us, that are creating the wealth for us off the system legally. It sounds like a lot of malarkey, I know, but it's the absolute truth. If you want to have a sit down meeting with me or a Zoom meeting or anything about how you could use insurance products to increase your wealth dramatically and never lose it because the insurance companies are standing behind it, just like the U.S. government is standing behind the debt. And if the U.S. government goes out of business, the whole world's going to go out of business. I don't care what anyone says. This system is it. If it collapses, you can't eat gold. You can't eat silver. You can't eat anything. I mean, like, yeah, food would be an important thing, but if the whole system collapses, we're in trouble. The system is going to contract. It's called a depression or a recession. It's coming. It's coming bad. It's coming fast. It's going to hit us soon. Lock in your values. Don't be the fool that's sitting on the stool and crying because, hey, I heard what David Ernest said, but I did not do it. I did not consider it. I listened to somebody else. No, I don't know everything, but I know this. This debt crisis is real, and there's going to be an adjustment. It may be tomorrow. It may be 2 or 3 years from now. It's coming. They have to fix the ratio between the GDP and what we owe. It's got to happen. Maybe they'll do what Paul Volcker did, increase interest through the moon. That'll depress stock prices and make annuity interest rates and returns go to the moon. Give me a call. We want to help you save it all. What's the numbers?
1: 833-596-7233. Number again, 833-596-SAFE. And, of course, you can also go to retirewithernest.com to set up that meeting. Let me give you that number one more time, 833-596-7233. And, of course, there's no charge just to sit down and talk to David about your financial future. It's about time we got to take us a little break and get out of this box for a few minutes.
0: Yeah, I'm tired of living in a box. Let me get out. I got to go take a bathroom break.
2: She's unburdened by what has been. Mostly because she never explained what it was in the first place.
3: I'm speaking.
2: She laughs before she answers a question. And sometimes that's the whole answer. She starts by saying, "Let me be clear." And then isn't. And somehow circles back to, "Let me be clear."
4: He's a piece of
2: She talks about the significance of the passage of time. So long you actually feel it passing. She once defined time by saying it's the thing that passes. Over time, she once gave a speech about the importance of speeches.
3: I grew up a middle-class kid.
2: Her laugh comes out at the exact moment everyone else stops laughing. She once explained school buses to a room full of bus drivers, and the only thing they understood is that they are big and yellow. She leaves people more confused than before she started talking. Her speeches are so repetitive. After she's done with a campaign, every parrot in town can recite them. She can redefine a word 6 times before anyone realizes she never defined it. She only answers pre-scripted questions, and if someone dares to ask a real question, she starts laughing until someone comes and saves her.
3: They are stupid.
2: She once explained democracy as the thing we do when we do democracy. She is the most word salad woman in the world.
5: What a dumbass.
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0: All right, we're back from our boxes, and now we've got our hero, Mr. David Ernest, and I'm your co-host, Mr. K-Mac, and we're going to lead you on a new journey.
1: Well, thank you, K-Mac. I mean, yeah, the journey is to safety. Everyone wants to be safe. Everyone wants to be, should I say, feeling good about the future, feeling good about the retirement, feeling good about what the future is going to bring for them. No one wanted to be in the box of 1929. Look at the disaster, what the bankers did to us. I mean, when J.P. Morgan put this system together in 1913, and taxes started, it just so happened they brought the income tax back in 1913. Why? To administer the debt. In other words, these turkeys, bankers, government people, senators, people we're electing, they put the bioses on us, man. They said, okay, you're going to pay for this debt forever. We're going to tax you to pay for the debt, and we're going to create wealth for us and for this country. And it looked real good until 1929. In 1929, it faltered greatly. It's called the crash of 29. So they came back in and they did the New Deal in the 30s. In the 30s, you know, anytime you have a crash like that, the liberal government seems to take over more because, you know, they want to fix and make everybody equal, sort of like communism, you know. So they came back in and then they kind of fixed the system up a little bit. And time goes along and then they realize that these people are choking us. So, you know, you flip back over to the Republicans. And I mean, it's just a system that just keeps on going. You know, they flip from one to the other, to the other, to the other. This is another problem. We can't make up our minds which system we're going to use, the one that taxes you to death or the one that releases all the money. And there's no happy middle. So we just keep on spurting up and dropping down, booming up and dropping down. And this is what our economy does forever and ever and ever. Forever. But now we've got the rest of the world hooked up on this thing. Why? Because the rest of the world, as I was saying earlier in the first half of the show, is in perpetual debt. Japan owes us massive money. China owes us massive money. They're trying to get out from under it. They've been trying hard to get out from under it. It's very difficult to get out of debt. Russia's been crushed almost because we froze their money. We petrified them in a way. They're weak. Iran... They're the fly in the ointment. Iran's the fly in the ointment. Why would you think that Iran would be a fly in the ointment? I'm just going to put you on the spot and get your opinion of that, K-Mac. Why do you think Iran might be the fly in the ointment?
0: Well, I think they've messed up all our systems here. I think Trump came in thinking it was going to be an easy win, and now they've kind of got us because the oil prices are skyrocketing and all their financial woes that's just affecting the market with the oil because everything's tied to shipments and stuff.
1: Amen. You got it right. They're the fly in the ointment. They know they can hurt the system of debt, the system of debt. You know, in 1974, thereabouts, we came off the, gold system, you know, we were off the silver system. Why did we come off those systems? Because we had to print more money. Why did we have to print more money? We can't have, there's not enough gold and silver and everything else in the world to back up the fiat currencies. There's not enough. They have to be able to print more money. It's inevitable. Okay. Because we are in an inflationary system. Okay. So that's why we went on the petrodollar system in 1974. Richard Nixon did this along with several other people, Saudi Arabia, Henry Kissinger, the CIA was involved. There was a lot. You know, check the history. It's all there. And then we went on the petrodollar system. Oil. Oil's backing the U.S. currency. And it still is to some extent. Well, a great extent. Now the Strait of Hormuz has been blocked by who? Iran. I mean, no matter what Donald Trump says, and I know he's had good intentions, we're in a pickle. I'll just ask you, K-Mac, have you pumped gas lately over some place like Costco or Walmart lately to see how much the gas has gone up? Have you seen how much it dramatically has gone up?
0: Yeah, it kind of melts my credit card every time I stick it in there.
1: Yes. We're in a crisis. It's probably nowhere near as bad as it was in the 1973 oil embargo. I can remember I was just a young driver. I was probably about 18 years old. I had to go back and do the math. But all of a sudden, gas jumped double. It went from 25 cents to 50 cents and then even more. And then it went up to like a dollar. And I can remember those old pumps would only go to 50 cents. So if you were paying a dollar for a gallon, you know what they did? They just doubled it. They said, okay, what's on the pump? 50 cents. Okay, give me a dollar. And they had to go in and change the pumps, but it took time. It was astronomically painful. Paul Volcker raised the interest rates during that time to 20%. He put people out of business. He put countries out of business. Mexico was broke. Mexico was bankrupt. Paul Volcker had to go in, along with, you know, the feds, and they had to put together a system where they could borrow more money to pay for the debt. It's like borrowing from Paul to pay, you know, who? Peter to pay Paul, I guess is what they say. In other words, it's just a big circle, the circle of debt. It continues on and on and on and on and on and on. But if we cannot service the debt, which we're getting close to where we can't, what corrects this? I'm going to tell you what I think is going to correct it. And you can read about the ITR research that says we're going to have a great crisis, a great depression. I don't know. I don't know if we're going to have it, but I think we will. And it might be called the Greater Depression of the night of the 2030s, because supposedly this thing's coming somewhere around 2030 or earlier. Now, I don't know if this is going to really happen. Maybe something can be done, but it doesn't look like they're going to do it. Does it look like they're going to save Social Security? What have they done yet to save Social Security? Have you seen anything, K-Mac?
0: Oh, absolutely nothing.
1: Nothing. They're crisis management people. Everything has got to be crisis management, not wise management, not over the time fix this thing. It's a crisis. They've allowed us to get into a pickle. We're all in a box. We owe all this money, but where's it going to come from? Now, we're never going to pay off all the debt. It's a known fact that if they did pay off all the debt, it'd be a worse crisis. Isn't that kind of crazy? Just think about this a moment. If all of the debt was paid off, everything would crash. You know why? Then there wouldn't be any way to fund anything. Just think about it. How is the government paying for debt? They create debt. You go down to the bank. The bank takes your money, and then it goes and borrows more with that money and creates more debt. And this debt they use to loan out. The spread is between 2 and 5%. Yes, I will just explain this to you. Every time you put money in a CD or a bank account, that bank earns 2 to 5% per year off your money. Why? Well, it doesn't take a fool to figure this out. You get 2% or maybe 3 or 4 if you're lucky, and they turn around and loan it out for 8 or 9. Now, what's the spread between 3 and 9 or 8? 4, 5, 6%. That's the spread. Now, yes, they've got overhead. They got to pay for salaries. They got to pay for this. I'm not knocking banks. We got to have them. You got to have liquid money. The government comes in and says, okay, we're going to guarantee this thing with FDIC so that these guys won't run on these banks. But I'm going to just tell you, if there was big enough a run, could they save them all? Like, they didn't save them all in 2008. Oh, no. There was a big bank in Montgomery, Alabama called Colonial Bank. It's no longer there. They let it go away. All the stockholders lost everything they had. Everything. That's just an example. I think that bank was like number 23 in size in the United States, somewhere in there. 23, 24, 25, somewhere in there. Big bank. I remember a friend of mine told me that someone went to the FDIC meeting during that crisis, and the FDIC head guy said, we're not going to let the top 20 banks go out. And then they didn't. And they didn't let anybody lose any of their money if you were a depositor, so to speak, to my knowledge. But we got a lot more debt. They put the rescue around us. They put us in another bigger box of debt. We're boxed in with debt. 2008 has not been paid off yet. Then here comes 2020. Where do you think all that debt came from? They just created it. People sat at home, got paid. Where'd all that money come from? They just didn't. The banks didn't have it. The government created what? Out of the thin air that we breathe. So what's going on? Well, debt. I got a friend, every time I say, hey, what's going on? He says, rent. Well, rent is income, right? The government has to have income. You have to have income. How do they get the income? Debt. That's what it runs on. Without some debt, you would have no income. When you buy an annuity from an insurance company, you have given them the money to invest in what? Debt and stocks and bonds, futures on stocks and bonds. Well, then you're part of the system. When you go to the bank and you let them have your money, what do they put it in? Only government stuff, usually, like government treasuries, government bonds. Which one pays the most, the corporate stuff, the stock market stuff, or the bank stuff? Well, duh. Everybody knows that over time, the stock market makes more money than the banks do for a customer. But here's the rub. You can't get your money out of that stock market when it collapses. You can't get your money out of that stock market instantly by going down to the bank and trying to draw it out. Whereas the banks have a purpose. We're not against banks. I use banks. Everybody has to use banks. But do you use banks too much? Are you getting cheated out of your returns? Do you use the stock market too much? Are you putting your returns and your wealth in jeopardy if we have what? A crash. There's a happy middle. It's called fixed indexed annuity with bonuses and rebonuses. Who uses that system? Artis Financial. Who else uses it? Not many. A lot of people use the FIAs, yes, but they don't do the bonus rebonus system. And then they'll sit back and they'll say, well, you can't make as much money because when they pay you the bonus, the internal rate will be dropped. Yeah, that's true. But we take that internal rate and make it expand more than it's supposed to, which means it overcompensates and makes more money than just a straight interest rate. Duh. And there's the difference. Yes, of course, you're in a perpetual annuity. Are annuities that keep on expanding over and over again. Who cares? This is your debt that they owe to you. They have a contract with you that says that they owe you this money. And if you die, now this is something that the government can't do, but the insurance companies can. If you die, become terminally ill, or if a certain amount of time happens, it's all liquid. It's always 100% liquid if any emergency like this happens. Or if you get sick, a lot of them, if you get sick and you have to be taken care of at home. Some of them expand to 2, 3, and 400% of the account value. These are beautiful products. Would I say put everything in them? Absolutely not. Would I say that you shouldn't be putting money in some stocks? Absolutely not. Would I say that you shouldn't be putting money in the bank? Absolutely not. Would I say if you're older, what is older? Retirement is older. That you should look at it or consider putting a major part of your money into it? Absolutely yes. Why? safety, guarantees. History speaks for itself. In the Great Depression, not one legal reserve insurance company missed a dividend. How many banks went out of business? Over 10,000. Sure, the government wasn't backing it up like they did now. We'll give them that. Look at some of these banks that went out recently. Look, you got to be careful with banks, okay? You just got to be careful. If a great crisis comes, you know, you just be ready to be the first one in line to take the money out and put it somewhere else. And be careful about how much you have in there, you know. Just if you see it coming, oh, wow. Don't be the one that's left holding the bag. Not really. That's the way I look at it. But, you know, transfer of debt. That's what it's all about. Controlling debt. That's why another thing it's all about. Making profit off of debt. We're running on debt. Your Social Security is running on debt. Your pension is running on debt. Bonds are debt. Pensions buy stocks in bonds. A lot of debt. The older you get, the more bonds they put in. More and more debt. Think about it. The system is debt. But you got to be careful. Because too much debt can cause what, K-Mac?
0: More debt. debt on top of debt.
1: And an adjustment called recession, depression, when it gets so bad that there's no way out. I mean, why? Because people being people, aren't bankers and stockbrokers and Wall Street, aren't those people human beings? Human beings do what? They procrastinate. They wait till it's too late. Are you waiting until it's too late to sit down with me and let me show you how you can use the debt to your advantage? Or do you just want to be a pawn, just like the rest of us would be if we didn't know the difference? You know, I think I'm going to write a book about don't be a pawn, use the debt. You know, we're all using the debt, but are we using it wisely? Are we allowing them to use us? Who's using who with debt? The banks are making money off of us and the government because the government lets them create more what? Debt. And then they go out and they make money off of money they borrowed. Debt. And then they pay you interest off money that they created. Debt. But they don't pay you near as much interest as they're making. So therefore, they're making money off of what? Debt. You're getting a little bit of the returns on what? The debt. When you have a pension, some of this is bonds, you're making money off of what? Debt. The insurance companies are buying corporate debt. Sometimes they buy some mortgages and things, but the regulatory thing since 2008 don't allow them to buy near as much of that stuff anymore. So it's controlled and more. In other words, they keep getting tighter and tighter on the regulatory stuff, which is a good thing. It makes it where the next crisis can go further before we have what? The crisis. But the crisis is coming. Why? Debt. We're in a system of what? What system are we in, K-Mac?
0: Debt.
1: Debt. What pays us our money, K-Mac?
0: Debt.
1: Debt. This has been going on since around 1691. It just got more and more powerful in 1913. And now everybody owes the United States, but now the United States is codependent on what?
0: Debt. And
1: paying for the debt. Yeah, debt. Do you want to be wise and use the debt wiser, or do you want them to put you in what?
0: Debt.
1: Debt. Let's control your debt. Let's make debt work for you better. We know how. We've been doing it for years. Let us help you control the debt. You're making money on debt. I have people all the time, they say, well, I don't have any debt. Well, good. That's good. That's a good thing. How'd you get out of debt? Well, I took my pension and I paid off my debt. Oh, no, my God, you didn't do that, did you? I took my retirement plan and I took money out of it and paid my house off. Well, you just got took, probably. They just transferred the debt and lowered your returns and took away your liquidity. There's a lot of people on the radio saying to do that. That's not smart. It's smart to get out of debt, but get out of debt the right way. Why? You want to control what? What is it?
0: Debt.
1: Debt. Give us a call. We want to help you save it all and control the debt. What's the numbers?
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3: 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I got Italy. I got Russia. I got Iraq.
2: And later on, Snoopy gets diagnosed with the mange. And Woodstock gets roughed up in a crazy badminton game. That's all tonight on CBS.
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13: 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Before we get into some of our mailbag questions, why don't you touch on the Retirement Max Pack opportunity that you've given people?
7: Yeah, Mark. So some of the Retirement Max Pack is just a group and a package of retirement documents where you can learn about Social Security planning, protecting your savings from recession, and most importantly, ensuring your money lasts as long as you do. So we created this source to allow people that don't want to call in, that they're not quite ready to come sit down for an appointment, but they do want to get familiar with some of this stuff. They can download all this information and start reading this ahead of time, especially if you're coming into retirement, or maybe you just have retired and you don't have all your ducks in a row yet. So in order to get that pack, all you have to do is text PACK, P-A-C-K, to 205-235-6090, and you can download it and read it at your will.
13: There you go. 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We're going to have some mailbag questions. These are always fun. Luann and Coleman is our first question. And I always say this when we do this, because Ken does not have the entire story from just a question. And to create a retirement plan, we need to know a lot of things. How old are you? What about your spouse? What are you planning to do? How are you going to spend your time? How much income do you need? All that kind of stuff. So that being said, that's why I was saying it's important just to have a conversation, because then Ken can ask you follow-up questions. You can also then ask him questions. 205-235-6090. That being said, Luann and Coleman says this: Ken, my husband and I will retire around the same time, and we are considering moving abroad. How might that impact our savings and pensions? I suppose it matters a lot on where you're going, doesn't it?
7: Yeah, it certainly does. So, you know, Luann, moving abroad during retirement can have a significant impact on your savings and pensions. You know, here's a few things you want to consider. So first, you want to consider the tax implications. Depending on the country you move to, you might still owe taxes in the U.S. and even face double taxation. Some countries have tax treaties with the U.S. that can help mitigate this, but you want to investigate the specific rules of your destination. You want to look at that, pension and Social Security. If you're eligible for U.S. Social Security benefits, you can still receive them abroad, but rules may vary depending on what country you go to. Some pensions may be affected, especially, if there is a currency exchange consideration. And then speaking of currency exchange, that's a big one. Moving to a country with a weaker currency compared to a U.S. dollar could stretch your retirement savings further. However, fluctuations in exchange rates can impact your purchasing power over time. Just for example, let's say you're planning to retire in Mexico, where the currency, is a Mexican peso. At the time you move, let's say the dollar is equivalent to 20 Mexican pesos. So if you have $100,000 in savings, that would convert to $2 million Mexican pesos at that current exchange rate. So for a favorable exchange rate, imagine the U.S. Economy strengthens and the rate becomes $1 per 25 Mexican pesos. Well, a few years into your retirement, now your $100,000 would be worth 2.5 million pesos. That would give you more purchasing power in Mexico because the U.S. dollar can buy more pesos. Now, what if you have an unfavorable exchange rate? Conversely, as the U.S. dollar weakens, the exchange rate drops. So let's say it's one U.S. dollar to 15 Mexican pesos. Your $100,000 would only be worth 1.5 million Mexican pesos. This would reduce your purchasing power in Mexico as each dollar now buys fewer pesos, making goods and services more expensive. So, that is one of your biggest things, in my opinion, to look at are the exchange rate and conversion rates. Where you're going to go, at least if you're going to go somewhere, at least know how favorable it may be to your benefit.
13: Yeah, and that makes a lot of sense. And certainly your where you go makes a huge difference, taxes and all that, but also healthcare. That's a big part of too when you go overseas. So Luann, if you'd like to chat more about this, give Ken and the team a call at Apex. It's 205-235-6090. All right, Bruce and Helena, our next question. Ken, I know that the government tends to spend a lot of money. Now, Mom, Bruce, where did you get that? Really $35.5 trillion in debt. But here's what he said. I know that the government tends to spend a lot of money, but I'm not sure how it impacts me. How can I educate myself on ways to help protect my wealth?
7: Well, it's great that you're thinking about how government spending might affect your wealth and how to protect it, because certainly, you need to, especially based on the rate that our government thinks, money grows on trees or they're just throwing it out of their printing press. But here's some ways you can educate yourself and take steps to safeguard your financial future. One is just to understand inflation and interest rates. So government spending often leads to higher inflation, which may influence interest rates, and learning how inflation erodes purchasing power and how rising interest rates affect borrowing costs can help you make informed decisions about your personal savings investment. 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A big one, just following government spending trends. 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You want to learn about safe money strategies, estate planning and taxes. 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
13: So, Bruce, here's the deal. If you want to talk with Ken about this and learn a little bit more about all of this, it's 205-235-6090. No cost to you ever, no obligation, no pressure, no judgment. Ken and the team are here to help if they can. 205-235-6090. Eric in Adamsville says this, Ken, I've worked hard all my life. How can I help ensure my retirement years are as fulfilling and enjoyable as possible without having to worry about finances?
7: Well, I would say the first thing is just to create a detailed retirement plan. Starting by outlining your finances, your goals, your life aspirations for retirement. A comprehensive plan should include estimates for living expenses, travels, hobbies, healthcare, and other activities that bring you joy. Just think about it. If you know where you're going and you have a step-by-step plan, Doesn't it take all the pressure off of you? Now you know where to go instead of guessing. It's certainly more, you know, beneficial to you to know all your steps and know any of the roadblocks that might be in your way than just guessing it the whole time. You want to maximize your guaranteed income sources, you know, like your Social Security benefits, and consider the optimal age to claim them. You know, delaying benefits until age 70, for example, can increase your monthly income. You know, then you want to look at those pensions and annuities. And, you know, if you have a pension annuity, ensure that you understand the payout options and consider using products like fixed index annuities, which can provide steady streams of income while protecting your principal from market risk. You know, and one advantage to those is that they'll pay for you and your wife, and they have income doublers in case you become, or in case you lose two activities of daily living. So if you're taking income or have an income rider, they certainly have a lot more benefits to those. You want to build a sustainable withdrawal strategy. You also want to diversify and protect those assets and then minimize your tax burden. You'll need to develop a tax-efficient strategy such as using Roth IRAs, cash value life insurance, or converting traditional IRAs to Roth IRAs during those tax years. Also, you want to have a long-term care or a health plan going into retirement. You need to know if something happens, what's going to happen to my assets, how am I going to pay for them, how am I going to draw down from them. There's more bankruptcies because of healthcare and improper planning among seniors than anything else. So you want to have a good plan together. And once you do that, your shoulders relax and you can enjoy retirement just because you know all your destinations.
13: Almost 67% of all bankruptcies, working or retired, are because of medical bills. So yeah, there's a lot going on here. Boy, if you don't have a plan, you're certainly going to have a lot of stress. 205-235-6090. All right, 2 minutes left. Final question. Amber in Homewood. My dad worked at the same job for 30 years before he retired with a pension, and it just seems like he's never had to worry much about money. I've worked for three different companies, but I've always made sure to contribute to the company 401k with each position. I'm realizing that I should do something with those different accounts. There's a good amount in each of them, but I don't know how to consolidate that money or if that would even be the best thing for me to do. 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It is different in the 401k retirement world than the pension retirement world.
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15: 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I'm Mark Elliott. Glad you're with us. We got a lot to get to now. Obviously, we're going to be talking about, well, not obviously, you don't know what we're going to be talking about. We're going to be talking about Roth conversions. So we're going to talk about the next couple of segments. But if you find out, you hear something that Ken says, you're like, man, I'd like to know, does that make sense for me? 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I'm Mark Kelly. 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You know, Ken, there is no doubt that we're almost $40 trillion in debt as a nation. So Roth conversions and Roth contributions are different. Maybe that's a good place to start, because a lot of people go, well, Ken, I know what you're talking about, taking some of my IRA and 401k money and rolling it into the Roth side, but I make too much money, I can't do that. Well, that's a conversion versus a contribution. Can you explain the difference between the two? I think people get confused because they're kind of close. Contribution versus conversion?
7: Yep. So you know, there's not a earning limit on a conversion. So if you already have some, you can convert that, and for lack of a better term, just, you know, we call it a backdoor Roth, and you can convert over as long as you pay the taxes on it. But there are earning limits to contribution. So that's what you may be limited on as far as you can, you know, open account and start it with, and contribute to it on a monthly or annual basis. But the conversion, anybody can do a conversion from their qualified accounts.
15: So the idea of a Roth conversion, the idea of moving money out of a traditional IRA or traditional 401k into a Roth, you're paying taxes now, so withdrawals can be tax-free later. So that makes sense on paper, but then you see the tax bill that comes with that conversion, and you're like, I'm not so sure it does make sense. So is a Roth conversion actually a good idea, or is the upfront cost too high?
7: Well, you know, it's a good question, because the first thing that most people see is the tax bill, and, you know, they immediately say, well, no thanks. But, you know, the reality is, you know, the question really isn't whether, you know, you're going to pay taxes on, you know, that IRA money. You are. The question is when you'll pay them and what tax rate you'll pay them, and, you know, when that day finally does come. You know, so I often tell people that a traditional IRA is a little like owning a house with a silent partner. So you may think it's all yours, but the IRS owns a piece of it. You know, the larger that account grows, the larger that piece grows too. So the reason Roth conversions really can make sense is because, you know, you're choosing to pay the taxes on your terms. You know, you're taking some of that money out of the tax system before future required minimum distributions are due, and before surviving spouse, because it's really pushed into a higher tax bracket, and before future taxes, you know, potentially increase. You know, the good news is it doesn't have to, you know, be all or nothing. You know, most of, you know, the successful Roth conversion strategies we build happen over several years. So, you know, we may convert just enough each year to fill up a tax bracket without, you know, jumping into the next one. Done correctly, a Roth conversion can lead to lower taxes in retirement, smaller RMDs, and potentially lower Medicare premiums down the road, and perhaps most importantly, a tax-free asset that can be passed on to your children or grandchildren. So, you know, the key is not asking how much tax will I pay this year. The better question is how much tax could I save over the rest of my life?
15: So for listeners that are maybe unfamiliar with a Roth conversion, what exactly is it? And then what are some of the less obvious reasons why it might be a good tax move for some people? Because it's not right for everyone.
7: Yep. So a Roth conversion is actually, you know, a pretty simple concept. So you're taking money from a traditional IRA or a old 401k, and you're moving it into a Roth IRA. The catch is that the amount you convert becomes taxable income in the year that you take the conversion. Now, at first glance, you know, it may not sound very appealing. You know, why would anyone voluntarily pay taxes, right? But, you know, because what you're really doing is making a deal with the IRS. So you're paying taxes on today's value of that money in exchange for never having to pay taxes on that money again. So from that point forward, the money can continue to grow tax-free, and qualified withdrawals come out as tax-free as well. So, you know, one of the less obvious benefits is certainty. So if your money stays in a traditional IRA, you don't control future taxes. Congress can change the tax laws, and Uncle Sam can always decide he wants a bigger share of your retirement account later on. Now, another advantage is that Roth IRAs don't have a RMD or a required minimum distribution during your lifetime. That means you're not forced to withdraw money just because you reach a certain age. So, you know, there's also some tax planning benefits that many people overlook. So Roth withdrawals generally, they don't count towards the income formulas that can cause more of your Social Security benefits to be taxable. And they also don't show up in the calculation used to determine Medicare IRMA surcharges, which can really increase your Medicare premiums exponentially, depending on, you know, how much of that money gets counted. That's why many retirees view a Roth as one of the most flexible buckets of money that they can own. And it gives you more control over your taxes, your income, and ultimately your retirement.
15: So when you think about it, if you do a Roth conversion, you're kind of in a way dealing with the known tax rate now versus the unknown higher tax rate, we assume. Since we're almost $40 trillion in debt as a nation, we figure taxes will be going up. For the decade, they've been relatively low, even though it doesn't feel like it, but they have been relatively low. So you think the only thing taxes can do is go up. So that makes the logic kind of clear, the known tax rate versus the unknown, assuming higher tax rates in the future. So why don't more people take advantage of this opportunity if it is so valuable?
7: So that's one of the biggest surprises in retirement planning. If Roth conversion can be so powerful, why

0: Well, that's usually not the strategy at all. In reality, the most effective conversions are often done gradually. You know, think of it like filling a bucket. You know, each year we may convert just enough to fill, you know, that bucket without spilling over into the next one. Done correctly, you know, it's a series of smaller decisions rather than one giant leap. The other challenge is that there's a window of opportunity. So for many retirees, the best years for Roth conversions are right after they've retired or just before RMDs begin. So those years, you know, income is often lower, creating room, you know, to convert really at more favorable tax rates. So once RMDs start, however, you know, those mandatory withdrawals can fill up your tax bracket. And at the point, you know, the opportunity becomes much smaller. And in some cases, it may disappear altogether. That's why I often tell people that, you know, the biggest mistake isn't doing a Roth conversion. It's waiting really so long to evaluate that the window, you know, sort of closes up and quietly goes away. You know, and Mark, for our listeners that are listening to us today, you know, they may have accumulated money in a 401k, an IRA or TSP or any other tax-deferred retirement account. But one of the most important questions you should be asking is, what does my future tax bill look like? You know, many people know, you know, how much they've saved, but very few people know how much of that money is ultimately going to belong to the IRS. You know, that's why at Apex Financial Group, we offer a retirement tax analysis. So we'll help you identify potential tax traps, estimate future RMDs, and determine whether a Roth conversion strategy can make sense for you and your situation. So the goal isn't just to convert everything. The goal is really to see if there's an opportunity to reduce lifetime taxes and create more tax-free income in retirement. So, you know, for all of our listeners that want to get started, you can visit retirementtaxreport.com, and that'll give you, you know, a complimentary retirement tax analysis that will reveal your potential tax bill in three easy steps. This will be given to you at no cost. You can print out a user-friendly report, your user-friendly calculator, and you can explore tailored options to potentially minimize, you know, your tax obligations. Or you can just simply give us a call, 205-235-6090. You may only get one chance to take advantage of Roth conversion windows, so let's make sure you know whether the window is open before it closes.
1: And again, that website, retirementtaxreport.com. All right, Ken, for someone who's been saying, you know what, Ken, I think I'll think about a Roth conversion someday. How much urgency is there, really? I mean, once you get to the age of 73 or 75, depending upon when you're born for required minimum distributions, it may not make as much sense, obviously, if you're 55, 60, 65 even, where you got a little bit of time, so you don't have to do those huge chunks. But is there a sense of urgency here?
0: So I'd say this. So Roth conversion opportunities are often perishable. They don't last forever. Many people assume they'll get around to it someday, but retirement planning has a way of changing the math. Social Security starts. Medicare begins, RMDs show up, investment accounts continue growing, and before long, the tax bracket that looked attractive a few years ago may no longer be available anymore. I often tell clients that the best Roth conversion opportunity usually exists during a relatively short window between retirement and the start of RMDs. That's when many people have the most control over their taxable income. You know, once that window begins to close, it becomes much more difficult to execute conversions efficiently. Now, that doesn't mean that everyone, you know, should rush out tomorrow and convert their IRAs. What it does mean is that most people should understand that their opportunity, what it looks like before it actually disappears. So think of it like refinancing a mortgage when interest rates are low. You know, you don't have to take advantage of the opportunity, but you should at least know it exists and understand, you know, the potential benefits before considering a change. You know, the way we help clients is by putting the real numbers on paper. You know, we compare a do nothing scenario against a strategic Roth conversion plan. And then we estimate future RMDs. We project the tax brackets, evaluate Medicare impacts, and then we look what may be left for heirs. And then once people can actually see the numbers, well, the conversation changes from should I think about this someday to does it make sense to start acting now? Because one of the biggest risks isn't necessarily making the wrong Roth conversion. It's really never evaluating the opportunity until that window is already closed.
1: So when you think about a Roth conversion, does it make sense for you? Does it not? And it does make sense for a lot of people and doesn't make sense for everyone. So you have to make that determination. You can't really do it yourself. That's somewhere where a retirement team can help walk you through that. There's no doubt that Ken and the team at Apex Financial Group can certainly figure out, does it make sense?

0: does it not make sense? But that's to be determined at this point. So all you have to do is give them a call, 205-235-6090. There's no cost for this. 205-235-6090 to find out, does a Roth conversion make sense for us? Does it not? Pretty simple. It's not a simple figure that Ken has to do, but he does have the fancy computer software to help do that for you. And then when you see the numbers, now you're going, okay, well, I've got $1 million in an IRA. Maybe I should do $25,000 this year, $50,000 next year, $10,000 next year. I don't know. Nobody knows until you actually sit down and figure this all out. Everybody's situation is unique. 205-235-6090. 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We got more on Retirement Max Radio with Ken Reeves of Apex Financial Group right after this.
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0: 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I'm Mark Elliott. 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You can certainly call with questions. We're talking about Roth conversions. Does that make sense for you? Does it not? You're taking your IRA 401k money and you're moving some of it from the tax deferred world, paying taxes on that amount of money you moved now, paying taxes on it now, but then all the growth down the line is tax free. And then when you pull that money out, you're not being taxed on it. It doesn't affect Social Security, Medicare, all those kind of things. So It makes sense for a lot of people. It does not make sense for everyone. So don't say, well, I was listening to this guy on the radio talking about Roth conversions, honey. I think we've got to move some of our money to the tax-free world. Let's go ahead and just do it. That's not how it works. It's a little bit more complicated math-wise. You got to do the right way so it doesn't affect Social Security or Medicare and all those kind of things. Ken is here to help. 205-235-6090. So we're talking about the Roth conversion opportunity. Why paying tax today at a known rate might actually be better than waiting for that unknown higher tax rate later, we kind of surmise. So let's talk about some of the landmines, Ken. What are some of the biggest mistakes people might make with Roth conversions, just doing it on their own?
2: So one of the biggest mistakes people make is assuming that if a Roth conversion is good, then a bigger Roth conversion is much better. Well, that's not always the case. A Roth conversion is one of those strategies where timings matter just as much as the amount. So, you know, for example, you know, if you're already receiving Social Security, you know, a large conversion can actually increase your taxable income and cause more of your Social Security benefits to become taxable. That's why many retirees find that the year before they start their Social Security, you know, it can be some of the most efficient years to do conversions. So, you know, the thing can happen with Medicare. Medicare premiums are based upon your income from two prior years. So a large conversion today could potentially increase your Medicare premiums down the road through what's called IRMA. And that's I-R-M-A-A. And it's the income-related monthly adjustment amount. That's why we often look at conversion opportunities before Medicare begins or carefully manage the amount once Medicare is in place. Another common mistake is just waiting too long. You know, once RMD distribution kick in, you know, those mandatory withdrawals just fill up part of that tax bucket before you ever get to do a conversion. The more income that's already coming in, the less room you have to convert at favorable rates. I also generally prefer that clients pay the conversion tax, you know, from cash or non-retirement assets when possible. So if you're pulling money from the IRA itself to pay the tax, then you're reducing the amount that gets moved into the Roth or even losing some of the long-term benefit. Here's a newer consideration. So some retirees may qualify for the new senior deduction. So a large Roth conversion could increase, you know, income enough to reduce or eliminate that reduction. And so, bigger is not always better. So let's suppose, you know, John and Susan are both retired and their taxable income is right below the phase-out range for a senior deduction. So they decide to convert additional $50,000, say, from their IRA to a Roth IRA because they heard Roth conversions are just simply a good idea. So the conversion, you know, still might make sense, but that extra income could push them above the threshold and cause them to lose some or all of the deduction that they otherwise would have received. So in effect, the true cost of the conversion isn't just a federal income tax on the $50,000. It's really the federal income tax plus the value of the deduction that they actually gave up. Then, you know, that's why we just don't ask, what tax brackets are you in? You know, we ask what benefit deductions, credits, Medicare thresholds could be affected by the next dollar of income. So, you know, a Roth conversion can still be a great strategy, but sometimes converting $30,000 produces a better overall outcome than $50,000 because, you know, it really allows you to stay below a key threshold. And that's why careful planning really matters. The goal isn't to convert, you know, the most money is possible. The goal is to convert the most money efficiently. Again, the goal isn't simply just to convert the money. It's to convert the right amount at the right time in the right tax year to keep as many of the benefits as possible by reducing your future taxes.
0: So every dollar of conversion has to be evaluated against multiple thresholds at once, right? Your tax brackets, Medicare, senior deduction, and that can get pretty complex. Are there some guiding principles, Ken, that might help determine when a conversion might make sense?
2: Yeah. So, you know, most people think of a Roth conversion, you know, as a tax decision, but it's really a retirement planning decision because every additional dollar, you know, can affect multiple areas of your financial life, you know, at the same time. So one of the guided principles we use is to ask, what is the true cost of converting the next dollar? Not just the federal tax bracket, the total impact. You know, will that dollar trigger a higher Medicare premium? Will it cause more Social Security benefits to become taxable? You know, will it reduce or eliminate a deduction that you otherwise, you know, were entitled to receive? Sometimes that next dollar costs more than people actually realize. So what's interesting is that the math can change dramatically from year to year. A $30,000, you know, conversion might fit perfectly into your plan this year, but next year after Social Security starts or Medicare kicks in, that same $30,000 conversion could create additional taxes or surcharges that didn't actually exist before. You know, that's why we don't look at Roth conversions as a one-time event. We look at them as part of a multi-year strategy. We want to map out the future tax brackets, Medicare thresholds, Social Security timing, RMD distributions, and deduction phase outs all in the same roadmap. Think of it like planning a cross country trip. So you wouldn't just look at the next mile of road. You want to see the entire route. You know, the same principle actually applies here. And it's important to remember that, you know, I'm not a CPA. I'm not a tax professional. And any Roth conversion strategy, you know, could be coordinated with your tax professional so that your financial plan and tax plan, they all work together at the same time. So, you know, when your advisor and CPA are on the same page, well, it often makes, this is where the best decisions are actually made.
0: So you'd like to learn more about, hey, is a Roth conversion right for us or is it not? 205-235-6090, 205-235-6090. And there is one more dimension of Roth conversions that you described as a gift related to what heirs inherit. Can you walk us through that?
2: Absolutely. So in fact, for some families, the biggest benefit of a Roth conversion, you know, isn't what does it do for the retiree? It's actually what does it do for their children? So a lot of people don't realize that the rules changed, you know, a few years ago. And under the current law, most non-spouse beneficiaries who inherit a traditional IRA must generally distribute the account within 10 years. The problem is that every dollar that they take out is typically taxable as ordinary income. Now, imagine your son or daughter is in their peak earning years, and you know, when they inherit that IRA, well, they may already be in a relatively high tax bracket, and now they're being forced to add an inherited IRA withdrawal on top of their salary. So the IRS becomes a silent beneficiary of that inheritance. So compare that to a Roth IRA. So your heirs still generally have to follow the 10-year distribution rules, but you know, qualified withdrawals from an inherited Roth account are tax-free. You know, so they can receive money without creating a large income tax bill. So I often tell clients that a traditional IRA passes both money and a tax problem, but a Roth IRA passes money without a tax problem. That's why Roth conversions aren't just about retirement income planning. They're also a legacy planning tool. So you're essentially deciding whether you want to pay the taxes at your rate today or potentially leave that tax burden to your children at whatever tax rate that they may face in the future. So for many families, you know, a Roth conversion is just one of a few strategies that can actually improve the retirement picture for parents while also creating a more valuable inheritance for the next generation. That's why we view both tax decision and legacy decision at the same time.
0: So for someone who has a large IRA and has never mapped out whether a Roth conversion makes sense for them or not, how do you help build that picture with them?
2: Yep. So it's actually, you know, where most people start. So, you know, they know they have a large IRA and they've heard about Roth conversions, but they've really never sat down and looked at what the opportunity might look like over their lifetime. The first thing we do is just take an inventory. We look at the size of the IRA when Social Security begins, you know, whether there's a pension and whether there's, you know, income sources that exist. And then, you know, when RMD distributions are expected to start. Then we begin looking ahead. So instead of focusing on next year's taxes, we predict what the retirement may look like 10 or 20 or 30 years from now. And then we estimate future RMDs, identify potential tax bracket increases, and evaluate Medicare premium exposure and look for years where income, you know, may be unusually low. What often surprises people is seeing how large their future RMDs could actually become. Many retirees discover that their tax problem isn't today's bracket. You know, it's the one that may be pushed out later because, you know, their IRA is continuing to grow for years. And from there, you know, we build a multi-year roadmap. So we identify potential conversion windows, estimate how much room may exist in each bracket, and then we look for opportunities to gradually move money into a Roth without creating unnecessary taxes and Medicare surcharges. So I like to compare it to climbing a mountain. Most people are starting at the, you know, at the next few steps in front of them. But our job is really to get above the tree line so, you know, they can see the entire trail, the obstacles ahead, and the most efficient route to the summit. Once you see that, you know, in the whole picture, Roth conversions stop becoming a guess and start becoming a strategy. That's when people can make informed decisions about whether, you know, converting makes sense and how much to convert and when to do it. So if you're accumulating money, you know, in your qualified accounts, your 401ks, IRAs, TSPs, or any other retirement account, one of the biggest questions you should be asking isn't how much you saved, is how much you'll actually get after taxes. So the reality is that many retirees are sitting on a tax problem that they don't even know that they have. Future RMDs, Medicare surcharges, Social Security taxation, you know, and changing tax laws, they can all affect how much your retirement savings ultimately end up in your pocket. That's why we encourage listeners to get a second opinion and understand the Roth conversion opportunities before this window closes. 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You can also give us a call at 205-235-6090.
0: 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We're headed to our final segment of today's Retirement Max Radio with Ken Reeves of Apex Financial Group right after this.
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0: 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I'm Mark Elliott. Glad you're with us today. We're gonna finish the show talking about some hard financial truths. Now, the goal is not to scare you at all. The goal is to help you prepare. So if you're listening today and you feel like, boy, I could use some help in some or maybe all of these areas, don't hesitate to call Ken and the team. It's 205-235-6090. No cost to you. 205-235-6090. All right, Ken. Let's start with Social Security. According to reports, these benefits have lost about 20% of their buying power since 2010. And that's with the cost of living adjustments that we've been seeing all the way through. And certainly the biggest one was in, what, after COVID, I guess, 8.7%. But I think it was 2.5% or something like that this year, 2.8%, 2.5%. So the cost of living adjustments, they don't feel like they're keeping up at all. 20% of our buying power is gone for Social Security, even with the cost of living adjustments. Is that a big deal for retirees?
2: Well, you know, it's a serious issue because retirement isn't just about having income. It's about maintaining purchasing power. Think of it this way. If your Social Security check goes up 2%, 3%, but the things that you actually buy go up 5%, 6%, or 7%, or you're effectively falling behind, even though your benefit is increasing. So, you know, that's what many retirees have experienced over the last decade. You know, their checks have grown, but so have the cost of groceries, insurance, property taxes, prescription drugs, and health care. The result is that each dollar doesn't stretch as far as they once did. And the health care is particularly important piece of this conversation. So Social Security's cost of living adjustment, or COLA, is designed to really help offset inflation, but it doesn't necessarily keep pace with health care inflation. You know, for many retirees, medical expenses increase faster than their monthly benefit. The other thing to remember is that Social Security was never intended to replace all of your income. It was designed to be one leg of the retirement stool. The other legs were pensions, personal savings, and investments. Today, pensions are far less common, which, you know, really means many retirees have to create an additional income for themselves. So that's why we focus so much on building an income plan. Social Security, you know, is an important foundation, but we don't want the retirement plan that really depends entirely on one source of income. The more income streams that you have, the more flexibility and confidence that you have when costs inevitably rise over time.
0: So we've been hearing this for a long time. Social Security trust funds are projected to run short. That's if lawmakers do nothing, which they're pretty good at just kicking the can down the road when it comes to Social Security. But the benefits, and we've heard 2032, 2033, 2034, 2035, even started at 2036, and it's kind of moving all over in that little window. But you might be taking a 20% haircut on your Social Security if we get to that point. How do we react to that?
2: So, you know, this is one of those headlines that really keeps people's attention, and understandably so. So, you know, when you hear that Social Security could face, you know, a benefit reduction in the future, it's really easy to become concerned. You know, my advice is simple. Don't panic, but don't ignore it either. Social Security is incredibly important to millions of Americans. And historically, lawmakers have stepped in, you know, when the program, you know, faced significant funding challenges in the past. So none of us know exactly what Congress will do, but when they do it or how they'll do it, You know, that's the uncertainty. What we do know is that a good retirement plan shouldn't depend on the best case scenario. Instead, it should be built to withstand less favorable outcomes as well. So, you know, one of the things we do when creating retirement income plans is to stress test them. And we ask questions like, you know, what happens if inflation stays higher than expected? What happens if the market experiences a downturn? And yes, what happens if Social Security benefits are lower than projected? So the goal isn't really to predict the future. The goal is to prepare for multiple possibilities. That's why having multiple, you know, income sources can be so valuable. Social Security, you know, may be one source, and you may have retirement savings, investments, pensions, annuities, part-time income, or other assets. But the more income streams that you control, the less dependent you are on any single income source. And at the end of the day, flexibility creates options. And so the more proactive you are today, the more choices you'll likely have tomorrow. And in retirement, having choices is often one of the most valuable assets of all.
0: So you mentioned this right at the start. One of the hard truths is healthcare, right? Retirees may need hundreds of thousands of dollars for out-of-pocket healthcare costs over the course of retirement. A decade ago, it was the average 65-year-old healthy couple will need out-of-pocket about $215,000, not including long-term care, for just health care, all the things you've got to pay for. Now that number is $315,000 for the healthy 65-year-old couple, not including long-term care. So how do people prepare for that reality? Because you don't, I mean, the prices are only going to go up in healthcare, it seems.
2: You know, this is one of the most overlooked risks in retirement planning because most people focus on markets, taxes, and Social Security. But for many retirees, healthcare may end up being one of the largest expenses that they'll face. You know, a lot of people assume that once they reach the Medicare age, you know, healthcare costs become minimal. The reality is that Medicare is really excellent coverage, but it doesn't cover everything. You'll still have premiums, deductibles, co-pays, prescription drug costs, dental care, vision, hearing aids, and potentially long-term care expenses that Medicare generally doesn't cover. You know, I often tell clients that healthcare is, you know, one of the few expenses that tend to increase as we age. You know, in your 60s, healthcare costs, you know, may seem manageable, but, you know, in your 70s or 80s, those costs can become much more significant. That's why a retirement plan, you know, shouldn't just include an investment strategy and an income strategy. It should include a healthcare strategy as well. So we need to think about how medical expenses will be paid, what type of Medicare coverage makes sense, and how healthcare inflation may affect the plan and what happens if, you know, major health events occur. Think of it like preparing, you know, your home for a storm. You just don't wait until the storm arrives to reinforce the roof. You know, you prepare it beforehand. The earlier you build healthcare costs into your retirement plan, the less likely those expenses are, they're going to surprise you later. So, you know, the retirees really who tend to have the most confidence aren't necessarily the ones with the largest portfolios. They often are the ones who have actually planned ahead, you know, for the expenses that they know are likely coming. You know, and healthcare is one of those big expenses. So, you know, if you're listening to us right now and you're wondering, you know, whether your retirement plan could handle, you know, rising healthcare costs, higher inflation, changes to Social Security, unexpected expenses, now's the time to find out, not after those challenges arrive. So at Apex Financial Group, we help retirees and pre-retirees build retirement income plans designed to address the real risks people face in retirement, including taxes, healthcare costs, market volatility, and income planning. Our goal is really to help you understand where potential gaps may exist and, you know, what steps you can take to help strengthen your plan. We also put together a free resource called the Retirement Max Pack. Inside, you'll find the information on Social Security, retirement taxes, healthcare planning, and strategies really just designed to help you prepare for the financial realities of retirement. To get the Retirement Max Pack, just simply text the word PACK, that's P-A-C-K, to 205-235-6090. That's PACK, P-A-C-K, to 205-235-6090.
0: So we're talking about some of the hard truths for retirees in today's world, certainly. And one of the challenges would be the old rules of thumb. And they still have some, I think, some good points to them, because if you kind of use a rule of thumb, you're not going to be way off the mark. But the old 4% rule, right? You can pull 4% out of your money. That was a 90s rule. You pull out 4% of your money and you should be good for 20 or so years. Well, retirements are lasting longer than that, and maybe that 4%, maybe you could pull out 6 or 7%, or maybe the 4% for you should be 2%, right? Everybody's situation is different. What's your reaction to that, that the old 4% rule?
2: Yeah, so the 4% rule was never meant to be a retirement plan. It was really just meant to be a guideline. So, you know, the original research was incredibly valuable because it gave, you know, retirees a starting point, you know, for thinking about withdrawals. But the problem is, you know, that real life doesn't happen on averages. Every retiree is different, and some have pensions, some don't. Some retirees, you know, at 60, others at 70, and some are comfortable with market risk, while others lose sleep when, you know, the market drops 10%. What's interesting is that moving from, you know, a 4% withdrawal rate to a 3.7% rate doesn't sound like much, but it's only 0.3%. You know, on a $1 million portfolio, that's the difference between withdrawing $40,000 a year and $37,000 a year. You know, that's $3,000 every year. So over, you know, 25 or 30 year retirement, that can add up to a substantial amount of money. So the big issue is that many retirees are really trying to solve a retirement income problem with a simple rule of thumb. Retirement today is more complex than it was, you know, when the 4% rule was first introduced. You know, we have market volatility, longer life expectancies, changing tax laws, healthcare costs, Medicare considerations, and Social Security decisions all interacting with one another. You know, that's why I just don't start with the withdrawal rate. I start with an income need. You know, how much money do you need each month? What income sources do they, you know, already have? And how much of that income is guaranteed? How much flexibility do you actually have with that income? You know, a successful retirement, you know, really isn't about finding a perfect withdrawal percentage. It's really about building a customized income strategy that can adapt as life changes. You know, that's very different from applying, you know, the same rule to everyone and just hoping it works.
0: 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There's a lot going on when you get to that retirement world, and you want to make sure that you can enjoy that retirement. Well, it really helps to have a plan. 205-235-6090. So, Ken, always a pleasure. Enjoy the rest of the weekend. We'll do it again next week.
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11: Welcome back. It is the Ben Ferguson Show. It is really nice to have you with us. Maine's front-running Democrat, the U.S. Senate candidate, Graham Nazi Tattoo Platner. He is a man that Democrats have just completely been infatuated with. And the corporate media, they love him. They don't care what he does. They don't care about his background. They don't care about his history. They don't care about the scandals until the last 24 hours. Why? For one reason. Because he's a Democrat. And if you say you're a Democrat, you can do and be and just about anything you want, right? You don't even have to know what a man is or what a woman is. The Democrats will stand by you the more radical you actually are. The corporate media will also stand by you unless the Democratic Party tells you that Then we need to turn on him. We saw this happen in California with Eric Swalwell, right? California loved the guy. The Democratic Party loved the guy. Then all of a sudden he might lose and a Republican might win. And what'd they do? They used all of the dirt they knew about him. They protect him from to then take him down. Well, we're now living in a world where that same media that created this individual, this Nazi tattoo guy, may actually look to destroy him. Or maybe not. Why? Because, well, even the Obamas seem to be trying to help behind the scenes. Now, let's just go through the list, all right? If you look at the list of things that this individual has done, if my count is correct now, it's at 14 different scandals, all right? So let's start with number one. And I hope, by the way, all of you will take this information, and I hope you will share it wherever you can. I hope that not only will you share it, but share the podcast, put it anywhere you can on social media. So let's start at number one. This is a guy who had tattooed on his chest a Nazi SS tattoo. And he said that he didn't know what it was, but he had the tattoo for 18 years. Now, you may not know about the Nazi SS and exactly what they did. Like, you can almost go even further than just like there's generic Nazis in Germany and then there's the SS. What did the SS do? Well, they were the major paramilitary organization under Hitler and the Nazi Party in Germany. And these were the guys that began as a small guard unit known as the Hall Security. They were made up of party volunteers. Then they got even worse, right? They're like, all right, we start you there.